It was just before dawn, one miserable morning in Black 44, when the forward commander was told to sit tight.

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And kind old King George sent Mother a note when he heard that Father was gone. It was, I recall, in the form of a scroll with gold leaf and all. And I found it one day in a drawer of old photographs hidden away. And my eyes still grow damp to remember His Majesty signed with his own rubber stamp.

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0: 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Yes, porridge is nice. 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
0: Any cereal, I like all cereal. Yes, porridge is nice.
1: Oh, God.
0: Any cereal, I like all cereal.

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1: 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He's sort of, gets ready for the gig.
0: When driving on the road, he has a sleep.
2: I know.
0: Gets ready for the gig. When driving on the road, he has a sleep. He does all the electrical stuff. I can't bother with that. So.

darkness of a night, only occasionally relieved by glimpses of nirvana as seen through other people's windows. Wallowing in a morass of self-despair, made only more painful by the knowledge that all I am is of my own making. When everything around me, even the kitchen ceiling, has collapsed and crumbled without warning. And I am left standing, alive and well, looking up and wondering why and wherefore. At a time like this, which exists maybe only for me, but is nonetheless real. If I can communicate, then in the telling and the bearing of my soul, anything is gained. Even though the words which I use are pretentious and make you cringe with embarrassment. Let me remind you of the pilgrim who asked for an audience with the Dalai Lama. He was told that he must first spend 5 years contemplation. After the 5 years, he was ushered into the Dalai Lama's presence, who said, "Well, my son, what do you wish to know?" So the pilgrim said, "I wish to know the meaning of life, Father." So the Dalai Lama smiled and said, "Well, my son, life is like a beanstalk, isn't it?"

Mm-hmm.

0: guys. 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
1: Eli!

thank you all for coming out to see me see the paradise. This is Donnie Johnson, Eric G here, Joe Fossey, Frank Cook, Bill Schneider, George Miller, and Real Hightstown, where we're going to be at the Americana Diner on Saturday night. So if you're out that neck of the woods, stop by, please. Otherwise, we'll be here next Thursday. There's always trouble in paradise. We never know who's going to show up and play. So come on out. Join, partake in the festival.

Thank you.

Thank you. Thank you. Thank you. Thank you. Thank you. Thank you. Thank you. Thank you. Thank you. Thank you. Thank you. Thank you. Thank you. Thank you. Thank you. Thank you. Thank you. Thank you. Thank you. Thank you. Thank you. Thank you. Thank you. Thank you. Thank you. Thank you. Thank you. Thank you. Thank you. Thank you. Thank you. Thank you. Thank you. Thank you. Thank you. Thank you. Thank you. Thank you. Thank you. Thank you. Thank you. Thank you. Thank you. Thank you. Thank you. Thank you. Thank you. Thank you. Thank you. Thank you. Thank you. Thank you. Thank you. Thank you. Thank you. Thank you. Thank you. Thank you. Thank you. Thank you. Thank you. Thank you. Thank you. Thank you. Thank you. Thank you. Thank you. Thank you. Thank you. Thank you. Thank you. Thank you. Thank you. Thank you. Thank you. Thank

Sorry, we're gonna leave great money burner, Mr. Charles Erwin.

All right, that's it. That's it for our little show tonight. It's Paradise, always Trouble Paradise. Mr. Joe Fossey was our house over. What's your name, bro? Carl Scott sitting here on the last two. And Johnson here on Cougars. The center of keyboards, Frank Cucanello on drums. I'm Bo. I have no excuse. So we're here every Thursday in one form or another, so stop on now. Thank you.

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Here's something with a little Cajun flavor to it. There's a song I wrote called Butter Off the Duck.

Mr. Dave Cifelli here. Come on up, Joe. Young Dave.

0: trying out something new here. This is the Paradise. Going to be back after a short break. Lev Schneider on keyboards. Joe Fossey on drums with us tonight. Frank Cook. Eric Z.
1: Z-Bear.
0: Z-Bear. My good friend Danny Johnson. And I'm Bo, and we'll be right back. Thanks.
2: All right. We get this part of the evening, and the band has had a few drinks as well as the audience. Start to slur your speech a little bit. Blah, blah. We call this slobber chops.

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0: Oh my goodness gracious. Thank you, thank young Dave here, coming out, sitting with us for young Thursday. Got me calling George Price, Bobby. Eric Z here's joining us. Donnie Johnson, of course. Ian Kelly, for the long sabbatical out of the road, has joined us tonight. Nice to have you in. The bad twin. My buddy. Tim McCollum and Frank Cook. I'm Bo, I have no excuse. Hey, you. Stick around, we got another show.
1: Yeah, one more.
2: It's the big one, Elizabeth.
1: The really big one.
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Thank you.

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I'm thinking. 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I'm sitting here just trying to think it out now. Just thinking here for a minute. Do you remember, or did they ever do this in your school when you were a kid? Did you remember the time when they would have what they called a thinking period? And they'd say, put on your thinking caps and sit and try to figure it out for a while. Somehow the idea of 27 seven-year-old kids sitting there with their thinking caps on trying to figure it out reminds me ever so much of the sales department here at WOR. You know, just a minute here. We're trying to think it out. Like one of the salesmen looked in this morning, walking past the office I was in very early for a very special detail here that I was assigned to. They have a grease trap here. And we down in the talent department get it. We rotate the job. And I was in very early, you see. I had on my rubber boots and stuff. And this guy looked in, one of the salesmen, you know, his face wreathed in smiles, wearing his $40 Panama hat, the way all says, you know, I'm waiting for the day when the TV, or particularly the movie world, puts on the screen a genuine salesman. As opposed, you know, to the Willie Loman stereotype, or the Jack Lemmon stereotype, which is the young hip guy that drinks a lot and all that stuff. I'm talking about the real salesman, that great big fat round face with a $40 Panama. And he looks in there, and there I am, knee-deep up there, knee-deep in the grease trap, working away. And he says, you still here? He's for crying. Oh, yeah. He says, you're on at night, aren't you? I said, yes. And he went on down the elevator, trailed by 17 gamblings. They have a whole echelon of gamblings here, you know. You don't think that John B. is the only one in line. There's about nine of them that are in the bullpen right now. We've got gamblings right now, in the bullpen that we figure will take us well into the 21st century. So, WR, if any of you are thinking of investing a lot of dough in any radio station, I would like to suggest that... Well, I'm just trying to figure things out. I just learned tonight that there is a new product called Sweet Life Detergent. Yeah, Sweet Life Detergent. Yeah, a little bit of honey there. Taste a little of the sweet elixir of existence. And it won't clog your wash drains, ladies. And it'll leave your hands silky soft and smooth. A 95, 44 foot to help. Sure, that is. Hey, George, yeah. Well, of course, that's not the only thing that we have to concern ourselves with. You know that outside of Somerville, New Jersey, I'm driving to a place here the other day, and I'm a collector of these little tidbits that fly in the air, these little things, you know, in the air, the little pieces of straw. Straws, it's not necessarily in the wind. They just fly around, get in your eyes. But there was a sign outside of Somerville, New Jersey. It says, this rest area exists because the people of Somerville, New Jersey, care. The big wooden outhouse there. It's along the road there. You can sit down and drink your beer and have a fist fight and go on. They care there. You know, it is very difficult to figure out. I've threatened from time to time to tell you the terrible story about the time I saw the thing happen that came exactly, completely removed, right out of a typical two-reel silent comedy. I actually saw it happen. I don't know whether I should tell you that because it's a sickening story. About this guy going in the lake with a can of paint, you don't want to hear about that story, do you? Well, see, there's no point in telling a story unless it has a point. And some things just don't have a point, not at all. Like one day I'm walking along a street in Cincinnati, and there in the middle of Cincinnati is a big building. It's something like the Empire State Building of Cincinnati. It's about 85 stories high. It's a big tower. It stands right up in the middle of Cincinnati. You can't miss it. It's the only big building really in town. It stands right up there in the middle of everything, all little buildings around there. It's noontime, and I'm walking along, and I happen to glance up, and there on the top of the tower, roughly as obvious as the Empire State Building, right on top of the tower is a guy hanging on a rope. His rope goes up to the top of the tower, right to the very tip, and it's attached to the flagpole.
And he has one hand on the rope, and the other hand he has a can of paint. And he is a painter. He is up there, and he's hanging. Something happened, and he's hanging there, and he's got a hold of his paint can. And I'm walking with a guy, and I say to him, look at that. And the guy looks up, and he says, it's a painter. And I said, yeah. I said, boy, look at him. He's going to fall right down on the street here in a minute. This is terrible. And we walk another 30 feet, and he says, rotten unions. He was serious. I said, but he's going to fall. He says, all right, he's got a good union. Obviously, this guy was an employer. Well, we went into this restaurant and thought about it. He never did fall, by the way. They got up there and they pulled him up. And later, he appeared on several television shows and ascribed it to good eating and simple, honest, clean thoughts, as well as a damn good rope, I might point out, he had there. But nevertheless, he didn't say much about that rope. He just said it was all because he thought well and had honest thoughts and God was on his side. Have you ever noticed that fighters, after they finish a fight, always say, well, my mother, you've heard him interviewed, a mother says, my mother was out there rooting for me, and, well, somebody up there liked me. Up there liked me. Have you ever heard him say that? Many fighters say that. Well, I wonder what the other guy's doing.

wave at all the people, you know. Hi, people. Yeah, it's just the way it is. You know, it. I hate to talk about our confreres here, you know, people in the industry, but these things must be reported. I have this filed right now. I have here before me. I have a document that I know is guaranteed to be very significant. As 47 communists. This document here, which is going into my trivia file, I'm going to try to get Robert Moses to put it in a special vault out there at the World's Fair. I wonder, do any of you know whether or not they're going to have out at this World's Fair, they're going to have a time capsule like they had in the other one? You remember they had a time capsule? What'd you hear about that? They had a stainless steel time capsule, and I remember a picture of Billy Rose standing by it. Had a lot of pictures of Billy Rose that he felt should be preserved for all time, and they had a big ceremony, and they buried it in the ground. And it was supposed to contain all the significant things of that period. There were a couple of yo-yos. There really were. There were a couple of yo-yos. There was a Mickey Mouse film. There was a copy of Gone with the Wind. You know, the very big significant things of that time. And they buried it. And I understand a few years ago they dug it up again. Like, time is a very short thing here in America. You know, we never think of somebody digging it up 10 million years from now. But they dug it up. And they dug it up in 1959 or something. And, of course, what was so sad about it was that the waterproof, time-proof capsule had rusted. And there were holes in it, and they opened it up. You know, we never know what to do with time. It's always playing rotten tricks. And they opened it up, and a lot of frogs fell out and a couple of minnows. And there were a couple of old shoes and some old footballs and stuff that, you know, had gathered. Because after all, Flushing Meadows has got a lot of junk going on out there. And they got it out, and they opened it up, and the people started to look at the Mickey Mouse films, which by this time were quite yellow and cracked. But it was still Mickey Mouse. And, you know, Mickey, once you've seen him, you've seen Mickey, that's all. And they played with the yo-yo a while, and they looked at the picture of Billy Rose. And somebody says, well, you know, this was the time capsule. Was it all worth it? And by George, you can't argue with that point. I think it is worth it. You can reach up. Now, if they decide, oh, hey, what is going on here? I had a very strange sensation the other day. In fact, it was this morning. I walk into a subway right here in Midtown Manhattan. By God, the guy's right. I don't. I begin to realize he's right. I do not understand. It's the truth. Serious friends speaking there. If you had your choice now, I think we ought to suggest here, what would you like to see put in a time capsule so that you could have it preserved so that the guys 1,500 years from now, when they dig it up out of the dirt, they could know how it really was now. Now, don't come around and say, beautiful painting by Charlie Brown. That is nothing at all to do with how it really is, believe me. All the artwork from, say, the Etruscans does not tell you how it felt to have a bad knee and be an Etruscan on a hot day. It tells you nothing about the Etruscan life. As much as I'd like to romanticize art and say that it reflects life, I have never yet seen it do that. It usually reflects the artist, but that ain't life. And I really, seriously, what would you like to see put in a time capsule so that 1,000 years from now, they know how it really was in New York, huh? Elsa Maxwell, somebody suggested there. Well, she'd be very good, yes, spray her with plastic. And put a couple of, very good, I think. Send her like they used to send the pharaohs, you know. They send the pharaohs to their comeuppance with all the stuff around them that was important to them in life. Can you imagine sending Elsa off to what was with the stuff around her, what was important? Oh, boy. Seriously, though, what would you like to see placed in the time capsule? No fair saying you, WOR. WOR has a lot of stockholders, and they would not like it. Actually, though, it might not be a bad idea. This is, by the way, WOR, AM and FM here in New York. And we have Peter Lynn Hayes and Mary Healy starting Monday, September 30th. And they're on at 9:15 in the morning. And let's see, we also have Mandarin House with us. And if you have never tried Mandarin food, I can't do a good Mandarin commercial because Barry Farber speaks Mandarin Chinese. I speak a very bad Cantonese, Indiana Cantonese there.

0: But if you've never tried Mandarin food, please try it. It's magnificent. And by the way, one thing that's been happening, people have been going to the wrong restaurant for some reason or other and writing to me and raising Cain about it. Do not go to just any Chinese restaurant in town and think it's connected with, you know, some people think, well, one Chinese restaurant, the same thing. Aren't you ever talking Chinese restaurant? Stop the first one that comes to town. No, there are two Mandarin restaurants. One is called Mandarin East and the other is called the Mandarin House. One is on 2nd Avenue, just north of 57th Street, and the other is on 13th, between 6th and 7th in the Village. And they both have superb food. They're both a little different, though, you know, because each one of the chefs is individual. And you should try both of these restaurants. Magnificent. And one thing you should really try is their sea bass, which I think is fantastic. Sea bass done in soy sauce and bean curd. Oh, boy. Either that or sweet and sour. It's just fantastic. Done in the Mandarin style. And they have a bar. 13th Street between 6th and 7th, the Mandarin House, and 2nd Avenue just north of 57. Okay? Now, let's get on. Getting back to the way life really is. I'm thinking about things you could put in this thing. I can think of a lot of stuff I'd like to see put in a time capsule. And you know, nobody will ever do it. They'll put stuff like a picture of the United Nations building. You know, they'll put a copy of the New York Times and a copy of the Daily Mirror. Well, somebody says put Billy Graham in there. Have you thought of Ben-Gurion? I mean, you know, you can put a lot of guys in there. In fact, I can name about 17 statesmen that ought to go in there in a phalanx, you know, as a sort of set group. In a set, they come in a set, you know, like doilies and stuff. And you put them in there. And I could have them in a family group, sort of like a Gothic, you know, what was it, American Gothic? Let's call it World Gothic. But be that as it may, I can think of a lot of things I would like to see put in there. And unfortunately, we're going to put the pedestrian things. Did you hear Robert Moses the other day in the newspaper? Somebody had the temerity to say he didn't like the idea of having that fair. It was not such a good fair they were doing out there. And Moses said, oh, you're all wet. That ended that. It's the way I like to be. I like that kind of thing. I've always secretly had a desire. There are three or four things I would like to have grown up to be. All of them are named Moses. You know, you'd like to have a real firm grip on things, and he does. Now, but serious though, friends, I can think of a half dozen things I'd like to see in this time capsule. For example, I have about 5,000 things in my trivia file, which tells, really, I think, in my silly way, I think it tells a little bit about our time. For example, for those of you who have Esquire magazine, this current issue, September, I would like to read to you an advertisement now, just taken verbatim. I will not ad-lib anything on it. So do not call me up and say, Shepherd is rotten and sacrilegious. I am reading you directly from an ad in Esquire magazine, page 166, September. And we have to have proper introduction, a proper sound of our civilization at work. I think throw a little money. Doing, doing, doing. The headline reads, the funniest albums, the funniest of, hey, watch, both of you, the funniest albums ever recorded. Now, I suppose you wonder what the funniest albums ever recorded are. Another shot of that quick. All together, the funniest albums ever recorded. And the first album, Red's Foxiest, best-selling album, Racetracks, New Soap, The Jackass, one of the funniest albums ever cut. Hattie's Hottest, Laugh of the Party, including Chinese Sex and others. New Racetrack, Red Fox favorite, includes Earthquake and many, many other wonderful cuts. World acclaimed, greatest album ever recorded, dramatically transcribed, Martin Luther King, funniest albums ever recorded. Now there it is. The world is getting to be showbiz. You know, I have a suspicion that had there been a good recording company around when Moses came down from the mount with the Ten Commandments, I'll tell you, within 20 minutes it would be available in stereo with a soundtrack behind it by Dmitri Tiomkin, and it would be given away free as a special Get Acquainted offer in our new Significant Record albums. Complete your collection. Mark Song, Moses, Martin Luther King, Lenny Bruce, the Andrews Sisters, Joan Baez, all the significant things of our time in your record collection. Quit telling me to stop. I'm reading you this nutty ad. There it is. It's very special. And it's the Do Too record collection. I kind of like that. Right, George? It has orchestra and choir accompaniment. It's all included there among the funniest albums ever recorded. I think that is boy, we ought to stick that in the time capsule. We'll let people know what was going on. You know, speaking of time capsules, I think this should be put into the time capsule, kind of like this. WOR now brings you. WOR, as part of its special public service shopping programming, brings you its special handy hints and kinks and little bits for those hard to shop for friends and relatives of yours. If you're having a birthday in your house, if your auntie is coming to visit, how about some of these interesting little gifts? WOR's special shopping service brings you handy gifts and wonderful fun things to buy in this 20th century. Yes, we've been shopping all over these days, and we've been going all over. Our legs are just worn right down to a nubbin. Oh, it's so exciting, though, shopping. And what with Christmas just off in the distance there, you can feel the fall air, can't you, friends? You just want to get out and shop and shop and shop. And it's so much fun these days to shop because there's so many wonderful things in the shops. And I have some beautiful things today that I would like to talk to you about that could go under what we call the bric-a-brac department. The little things, you know, the little mad things you buy when you're just out having fun and you want to have a little zest of life. Now, the first thing that we came across, for those of you who are religiously inclined, a lovely gift called Wisdom from the Bible. Lovely inspiration box brings spiritual comfort to you daily. Inside the lovely box are over 150 rolled scrolls, each printed with a familiar, inspiring message from the Bible. Each day you pick out a message with the wooden selector stick, and you'll experience new hope and consolation. I think that's lovely. And it comes in early American design with a Pennsylvania Dutch drawing on the cover. And it's called Hope and Wisdom a Day, and they're beautiful, multicolored plastic capsules, multicolored plastic bits of wisdom that are washable. And now here is another little suggestion for those of you who are just looking about for a gift or perhaps a little fun thing to buy. Fracture Your Friend's Phony Arm Cast. 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Comes complete with a sling for a real breakup effect. 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And by the way, is guaranteed to get you a seat on the bus. 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It's a wonderful little cast. 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That comes with a set of wooden crutches for additional humor. And now for those of you who are historically minded, we think we have something very special for you now. World famous military medals are now available through the mail order catalog. For those of you who didn't get out of Camp Kilmer, for those of you who never even got in at all, this is your way of getting back at them. World famous military medals. Authentic reproductions cannot be told from the real thing of treasured military decorations, exact in every detail. Intricately crafted designs, perfectly colored and finished, authentically woven ribbons. You can choose from among the wonderful selection, the Croix de Guerre from France, the Victoria Cross, and that's a very nice one, the VC, the Victoria Cross of England, the Iron Cross of Germany, I think is a very interesting one. You know that Adolf Hitler held that one, and the Order of the Crown of Italy. For those of you who never got there, I think you'll find this a welcome addition to the decor in your little apartment. And now, here a suggestion for those executives who are looking for something to do around the office. It's called Executive Waste Basketball. Executive Waste Basketball, and certainly I knew it had to come, and I'm glad it's here at last. The perfect indoor sport for the oh-so-busy executive. File all your trash the new sportsmanlike way. Practice all day long. Outscore the boss. No more trips to the wastebasket. Just toss and see if you can sink a hook shot from back there next to the water cooler. No office is complete without this beautiful walnut finish, backboard, and miniature rope net that fits nicely over the most modern wastebaskets. Yes, there is now something you can do in the office. Play waste basketball. And now, moving on to other things, and perhaps a little more serious, religious desk set. For those of you who are religiously inclined, beautiful Lord's Prayer, printed on a miniature open ceramic Bible, inspirational full-color holy pictures with ballpoint pens, simulated golden edge pages, look like it actually turned, holder in back, keeps the pen intact, and by the way, there is a handy little scratch pad that fits right there where Revelations used to go. And now, once again, we go on this, perhaps on a lighter side. Frankenstein loses his pants. Eerily, he waits on tombstone slab. Then, with monster gestures and loud noises, he prepares to attack. But he muffs the scene as his pants fall down, oh, revealing gay red striped shorts. What? No monster-sized jockey shorts, Frank? No, indeed. So he turns bright red, changes his mind, shuts off his battery, and pulls up his pants and waits for the next fun moment in your house. Now, for those of you who are politically inclined, here is a wonderful set of playing cards, the Kennedy playing cards, the Jack, the Queen, the Joker, and the Ace, all containing faces of your favorite Kennedys. For those of you that are Republicans, this is good for a laugh a minute. Guess who the Joker is? And now, here again, speaking of those of you who are politically minded, make Jack dance. Anytime you move your little finger, adorable JFK plastic puppet dances, gestures, claps his hands with a twist of the wrist, a nod of your fingers. You can make the president dance now. You can have the president reenact famous speeches, debates. You can make up your own stories and whole plays. It's an amazing plastic lifeness, lifelike face. And Jack, in this wonderful little model, I am holding it up here for you, you can see it here, is dressed in his best campaign suit. Comes with a selected group of funny speeches that you can read as Jack gesticulates. Fully transistorized, easily washed, and comes in 7 beautiful decorated shades. And now, moving on again, calendar shorts. Spotlight his special dates. He'll never forget an anniversary or a birthday again. They're all brilliantly starred on his shorts. A beautiful collection of shorts containing significant dates in your life on his jockey shorts. Also available in the boxer styles. Well, that's about it, friends, for today's show. Oh, one more thing. For those of you remember last year, we broke the news about that little attaché case that was very cleverly designed to look like a transistor radio, but inside it was a wee little refrigerated silver flasky for those of you who like to carry just a wee little nip to carry you on through the day but don't want the boss to know. Well, it's come full circle now. I'd like to point out one of the newest things that's come along today is a bottle of Teacher's Highland Cream that actually is a radio. A radio instead of a bottle of fine scotch. Never a lost weekend with our unusual bottled portable radio. 9 transistors with quality components give it fine, full sound and selectivity. Unique for the drinking man who is proud of it. And now for those of you who are the fans of the Decline and Fall of Rome Division Department, we have here a lovely thing which I went over myself and saw it, and it was just beautiful. It's just too bad I can't afford it for my lovely little apartment on the east side. A simple apple becomes a princely dessert when it is served on crystal and with classic English sterling. The sumptuously engraved plate, $150, a single beautiful plate for a single beautiful apple, and that little silver knife and fork, $31.90, you'll at long last enjoy your apples in the morning with this lovely set at just under $200 the set. And so, once again, W. O'Hare has brought you its shopping service, brought to you every weeknight at the same time, to keep you abreast of those little things that perhaps in the workaday world that you live in, you have a tendency to miss. So happy medal wearing, happy motto picking tomorrow morning, a bit of wisdom here and there, and I hope those shorts don't shrink with that important day. Goodbye, goodbye. would like to suggest that we just take all these ads and put them right in the time capsule there. Not a further comment there. Just put it in there. Just JFK there. Winds up. I'm quite sure that if our life had been if you somehow you could transpose modern values back to say 1777, can't you see a guy bringing out a little plastic George Washington that stands in the front of a little plastic boat and points towards Jersey? I suppose then if you're a real sorehead, you get some plastic Hessians, mercenaries, and a lot of things. I used to remember, you know, I remember speaking of the Hessians, I've often told the terrible story about how I made my theatrical debut as George Washington. Well, in this story, I might as well, for those of you who don't know what the story is, I'll repeat it briefly because we have to carry on with that because it's attached with American history very closely. I'm really curious about us, just you, Eddie, me, Lee, all of us sitting around here, just what kind of garbage is in our minds about American history? Is it a big play in your mind? Some big, rotten, corny play? Is it really? Well, what is it? Is it kind of a pageant? Is it kind of a mural in your mind? Do you see Washington and Lincoln and all those guys as part of a gigantic mural, like painted on the ceiling of Rockefeller Center or something? Well, it's a funny thing. I wonder how many of those guys would even recognize themselves if they came back here. Well, the reason I bring this up is that I'm just curious. I'm often thought about what people 150 years from now really will think about us. Now, we assume that they'll know all about us. They can't possibly not know about us. Oh, and a pig's ear. They couldn't comprehend. They wouldn't know. They couldn't understand our life. They might, because history, you see, is such a tiny partial thing. It only records events and names. And that isn't what makes life, you know, not at all. And I've often thought about what kind of people must have been walking around, say, in 1777. You know, guys just running around hollering, griping, and scratching. The flies are out. And, you know, people walking around. And what we think of them now. Can you imagine you going into say Constitution Hall, or let's say you're going to Independence Hall in Philadelphia, and these guys are all sitting around and they're debating the Constitution or the Continental Congress is going, and you walk in, and the first thing that hits you is you can smell everybody's feet. Well, the reason this is so is because, you know, it was a long ride and they didn't have the same kind of plumbing you have now, and it was hot weather. Are you aware of that? And they wore very heavy clothes. They did not know about wash and wear then. Well, you walk in there, and of course everybody there, they don't know about that because they accept that as part of their life, just like we accept all the dirt and crud that's all over the streets here in New York without even thinking. We just walk over cigar butts and drunks and beer cans and kick stuff out of the way. We just accept it. And I'm sure that 150 years from now, people will be astounded. You know, they can't believe it. They really can't believe it. Well, yes, so it was then. You walk in and you can smell all that stuff, and the guys are hawking, sneezing around. You know, not morals, but manners were different then, too. It was not an uncommon thing for a guy just to raise his sleeve and go, "Why?" Let her go, you know? That's all there was to it. That's why some of these guys had very big sleeves with rags hanging on them. Well, it was a different world than it is now. Oh yes, oh boy, a very different world. And these guys too had a tendency to be very loud. They did not know the nice guy principles that we know today. If you've ever read any Stendhal, who wrote about Europe of the period, and if you've ever read any stories, contemporary stories, guys didn't think anything of getting say, "You are a lout," and bang, he bangs him on the head with a broadsword. And once again, the issue is joined. Oh, yes, well, look at this. Aaron Burr and Alexander Hamilton shot it out over in Jersey. You call it a, you call it a duel. It was nothing but a fist fight. They just went over and shot at each other. That's all. You can make a lot of talk about it, but I don't know whether or not you'd get along in that crowd. You know, really, you sit there in the crowd, and you sit in the back row. See, and somebody gets up and says something. I can just see somebody saying something like, well, all men, we hold these truths to be self-evident. Now, I'm reading the draft here. We hold these truths to be self-evident that all men are created equal. And some guy says, oh, now, wait a minute. What do you mean? Well, and the argument starts. Well, within 5 minutes, there's a big hassle going on, and somebody turns around to you, and you're hollering, wait a minute now, wait. And somebody turns around and grabs you by the throat, shakes you twice, hits you across the mouth with a pair of white gloves, and 10 minutes later, you are out in Staten Island shooting it out with ball pistols. Well, it's a very different world, you know, it really is very completely different, and we like to romanticize these guys. I would love to do a play or a movie about the really lusty characters that were alive and who created this America, who really created it, and who sweated and sang and hollered, and boy, did they drink. Let me tell you, there never was a more drink, because you see, it was a necessity in those days. It was cold, and they did not have oil heat. So what a guy would do, a guy would lay in a stock of about 5 pints of stout, you see, just to warm the gills up. And by the time he got up off the floor and knocked the table off of him, he was ready to fight everybody. And don't think they didn't. They would come in. Did you ever read the account, some of the great accounts that Melville wrote of that period? Melville's accounts of the inn of the time. Have you ever read any of those things? Boy, you kept your mouth shut in one of those inns. The only time you opened your mouth was to gulp down more hard liquor. Cider, they called it, you know, gulp it down your eyeballs, sweating, and finally that the whole crew would go reeling up to the sack, hitting each other on the way up with their swords and yelling and hollering, and of course, naturally, it must have been about 6 guys sick on the way up. So it was usually it was a very lusty life, and women only did 2 things. One of them was to shut up. And that was the end of it. very different world. Well, I wanted to see something like it. So as a kid, I have to tell you why I'm connected with Washington so intimately. I made my showbiz debut as Washington in second grade in a Washington pageant. Well, this Washington pageant involved me sitting on a rocking chair. I don't recall exactly the plot, but I was sitting on the rocking chair. And over a little bit to my right and upstaging me slightly was this girl who was playing Martha. Well, I had this wig over my head, and it went down over my ears, so I couldn't hear her lines very good. And so she would say something, and I would keep rocking, and I would talk back and forth. It was terrible. It was an awful thing. But they did have one thing. Flick was one of them. There were 4 kids among them, Flick and Alex Josue, and Chuck Atkinson and Glenn Atkinson, played Hessians. These guys played mercenaries. And part of the plot, and Ms. Shields had written this was a very basic lesson in American history, that these 4 Hessian mercenaries had come from Hessia, wherever Hessia was. We didn't know what that meant, Hessian mercenaries. We couldn't figure out quite what Hessians were. There's not many Hessians around. Do any of you know where Hessians are now these days? Okay, Hessia, yes, Hessia. Germany, right? Hessia? Well, when you're living in Hammond, Indiana, Hessia or Hesse or Hessians, it's very hard to know where they come from. You figure they might come from the other side of Milwaukee somewhere. It's very hard. Geography is funny. So the 4 Hessians came in, and they had a speech. And the lead Hessian said to me, I remember the speech somewhat, he said, George Washington, we have come over to pay honor to you and the great thing you have done to bring freedom and to create this new land where all people are welcome, where all people can live in peace and freedom and love forevermore. We have come as ex-Hessian mercenaries to pay honor and homage to you, George Washington, in this, the last days of your life, as you are about to depart this mortal coil. Well, that's what the kid would say. Then I would turn to him, and I would say, sit down, my sons. Sit down, my sons, and make yourself as one of us. And Martha, would you please get the young men some cider? I would like to thank you on behalf of all of us Americans that you have come and have humbled yourself and are paying homage to our great land of freedom, our great land of opportunity, where all men live in freedom and peace forevermore. As the father of the country, I can only say I thank you from the bottom of all of Americans' hearts. And now, young men, you will find that Martha bakes a very fine piece of cake. Bring in the cake, Martha, and let us sit and enjoy ourselves as we live through the twilight of our long and filled lives. As the father of the country, I say, bless you, my sons, and pass the cider. Well, now, it was a very stirring moment there in American drama, as well as, I might say, it taught me, and forevermore I have been very, very much involved. It taught me a lot about history, and I've been sort of involved in history ever since that time. Now, I didn't know what a mercenary was. In fact, I remember standing around backstage there. Alex Joshua asked Miss Snyder. He said, Miss Snyder, by the way, was the drama teacher there, and Miss Shields had written the play. It was a very involved thing. Miss Norton was the producer. She was the lady principal. And it was the PTA that was putting up the dough. They were also sitting out there, and you could hear their stays creaking and all that. We know where we were doing it. But I remember Joshua saying, Miss Snyder, what is a mercenary? Because he liked to think he was a soldier, see? And she says, well, what is a mercenary? And she says, well, a mercenary is a man who will sell his services. Joshua thought that for a minute. He says, you mean he gets paid? And she says, well, yes, he sells his services. Well, Joshua says, well, my old man gets paid. I thought the mercenaries were bad guys. And she said, well, he is selling his services to another country. He is selling out. Oh. And so Joshua comes out on the stage. And I remember both these four guys looking at me saying, we are ex-mercenary Hessians, Hessian mercenaries, and we have come to pay you homage. Well, now, ever since that time, the word mercenary, for some reason or other, instead of having a negative feeling in my mind, I've always felt good because I associate it with Flick. And Flick was my old friend. You know, Flick is a mercenary. And this is the way history is made. And so for a long time, it must have been, I was well into my corporal year in the Army before I began to, it even began to faintly fit into my mind what in the world a mercenary was. I wonder how many of you can think of what a mercenary is. Seriously, can you imagine a guy going off as a private? I'm not talking about a guy who gets a job as a general in the French Army or something. A guy going off as a private, Ed. He goes off to fight in another country's war. He has no stake whatsoever in it and is getting shot at. It's an interesting man. So that the only reason I bring this up is it brings you into a kind of area where you can kind of understand that era just a little bit, because that was a common practice then. Mercenaries were not at all uncommon. In fact, most of the armies were mercenaries then. You just go out and hire a bunch of guys. Well, as a matter of fact, as recently as the Civil War, if you didn't want to go, you just ran out on the street and grabbed a guy. And send him, if you had a servant, you could send the servant to do it for you. Or you give him $100, that's it, pay the army. That's the end of it, they take you, you know. So this was another kind of mercenary. It's been pretty recent. And it was a very different world. So I wonder now, since we are going to have out at the World's Fair, they're going to have a Hall of American History, I read. Now, this is the whole point of this whole jazz. I wonder if any of it will be anything like real history is. Or will it show great big monuments, you know, of George Washington standing at the front of a boat pointing at Jersey? Really? Will it show anything to do with the way it was, the kind of guys they were? Do you know that nobody today in America could even think of writing the Constitution? We just don't think that way anymore. We just don't. Even the most profound sorehead would never think of the Bill of Rights. Oh yeah, because it's the soreheads that often get the maddest over the Bill of Rights. You know, interesting thing. And so they must have been very different guys. We like to think that we're a direct line of Americans, you know, all the way back to American history. I don't think so. I really don't. I don't think that we're any more like the Americans of 1777 than, let us say, the average Englishman walking around today is anything like Samuel Johnson, who was around at the same period, roughly, or Boswell. Not at all. He's a very different breed, completely a different breed. And the thing that continually occurs to me is what that breed would think of this breed. And this is not to put any value judgment on our breed. But what would they think? This hard-drinking, fist-fighting crowd all the way down the line. Let me tell you, Jefferson could lay away a good pint of stout himself, you know, and always did, for the last day of his life, singing loudly when he did it. We like to see these guys quietly sitting there with a white wig and a rocking chair, you know, with patent leather shoes. Forget it. About every 5 minutes, Jefferson would go, "Hoi-patoi!" and grab another jug.
1: 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I'm off on vacation, and we have selected a Limelight Show from the past that we hope that you'll enjoy. 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
2: I've always had a vague ambition to continue that all the way to midnight. Guys keep tuning in, you know, to hear this fantastic orgy going on. There would be a line of Shepherd fans by midnight extending from the Limelight all the way to the other side of Hackensack. Yes, that's, you know, Hackensack, that's a great name for a town. You know, Hackensack. The ugliest name you ever heard, you know? Sounds like you're coughing up an oyster. Oh, oh. Hackensack, Hackensack. That's how it got named. It's an old Indian name. It was named after an Indian that had a cold. It just makes me think of a couple of other names, you know? Flushing, you know? Roto-Rooter Drive. I know, it's terrible. I'm an awful person tonight. It's very bad. Of course, I think it's because it's spring. And we're like a cake of yeast. We, human beings, springtime. And we begin to send out shoots. Tendrils is the word. And the blood flows up through the veins like sap, you know. You could feel little leaves coming out from behind your ears. How many of you have awoken in the morning and found yourself scratching on the top of your head a nest of robins? You don't like the poetic idea, huh? But nevertheless, we are all part of this vast thing called nature. And it's springtime. And everywhere you look, you can see like the buffaloes on the move. By the way, one of the reasons I always like to go to Secaucus. That's a great town. I love Secaucus. It's a beautiful town. And you see so much truth and beauty in Secaucus. Well, it depends on how you define. Now, there's the Ashcan School of Beauty, you know. And I love to go over to places like Carteret at this time of the year. And I'm going to give you a tip for those of you who are nature lovers. At this time of the year, you can drive out to, say, Carteret, and you park your car by the bushes, and you sit real quietly, and the natives will come out of the weeds, and they'll eat out of your hand. It's the spring. See, hey, it's a little high, Corny, just a little bit high. It's the springtime, see, and the spring always causes this unrest, and it causes other disasters. How would you like to do a show tonight on natural and other types of disasters? You ready for it, gang? Now, I'm not referring to your date. It's all right. Everybody looks up here and says, how did he know, you know? But seriously, though, I saw a little sad moment just about 15 minutes before I came down to the Limelight. I'm parking the car, you know, and I walk down the street, and I see this 53 Ford. Now, there's something aggressively crummy about a 53 Ford. I mean, it was two-tone, plum-colored on the top, and kind of used coffee milkshake on the bottom. You know, two-tone, see? And it has is hanging up, and I see the car, it goes past me, and hanging in the back is a skull. And one eye winks red, and the other eye winks green. And I could see he's got one of these, you know, these covers for the steering wheel. It's vinyl leopard skin. And he's got a fake tire in the back, and on the bottom of the car is hanging this New Jersey license plate. They're in town for a big night, see? The cars go, la, la, la, la, la. Smoke is coming out of all, you know, all the holes in it coming out. And it was kind of sad, you know, the wheels are sort of splayed out, and I could see he had bad kingpins. He goes past me, and the guy's looking for a parking place, see? And I said to myself, well, you know, it's the village. He's not going to do it. And by George, he did it. He parked in a place that would have made a Volkswagen squeak. Now, the way he did it, he just pushed the guy's trunk ahead of him in. And then he backed up, and he took care of this guy's grill behind him, see? Now, the car he's driving is made out of solid iron. You know? Nothing could dent this old hulk, you know? So he just goes, boom, boom, and they back out. And I say, well, it's Jersey in town. This is what makes the fun city fun. And I can hear a little glass tinkling, you know. You know, the guy that he pushed the trunk in ahead, he's got a Bentley. You know, I guess it's all part of the revolution, you know. Somehow that Bentley, you know, and each one of those taillights that came down, I could see $17 hanging up. That's just for the lens, see. This guy didn't even have taillights on his Ford, you know, nothing. He just drove in. So I'm walking past him, see, and the door swings open, and out steps this poignant picture. It's two guys, and they've got rented white coats, and they've got dark blue pants with the silk stripe down the side, and they've got these white fluffy shirts with the black ties, and they're two high school seniors. Each one is 9 feet tall. Their arms are hanging, see? One guy's got a little tiny beard. He's been growing this since his sophomore year. And now, at long last, he's about to graduate in 2 weeks, and you can see it now. You can see the three hairs hanging, see? He's really on top of it, and there are two girls get out, and it's prom night. Did you know that that there are thousands of kids in town now tonight for proms? Well, these two get out, these girls, see? And one of them has got a pink sort of tulle dress, you know? You know that prom dress? That they're worn to no other function. They're just awful-looking prom dresses. You know, she's got this great big, sickly, pea-soup green, kind of an angry-looking corsage. It's got teeth, you know? Some rare flower he got for her, see? And it goes well with the pink. You know, it looks like somebody standing next to her threw up too big, you know? She gets out of the car, and after her steps her girlfriend, and she's got this light yellow dress. And I'm watching them, see? And I'm saying to myself, oh, this is their big night. They'll remember this all of their life. And this girl with the yellow dress steps out of the Ford, see? And as she does so, she catches the back of her skirt on the Ford's door latch. And I hear, and the big guy, you know, the guy that's with us says, what happened? What are you breaking my door? First thing he thinks of is his Ford, you know. He's a true male. And she looks, and the back of her dress is ripped down, you know. She pulls it up, and tears are coming down. And this guy who is with the other one, he comes and he says, look, he says, it's all right. He says, it's okay. So we're going to have a good time. Right? You know, I could see he's got $2 in his pocket. You know, I thought to myself, oh, my God. It's prom night. And each one of them had a new senior ring on. You could see it. You know, one kid had string all around it. They're all standing there. See, they're about to go out into the world. And then I thought to myself, oh, my prom. Oh, do you want to hear the story of my prom? Oh, it's terrible. I mean, really, I mean, there's kids listening at this hour. And there's nice ladies who believe in proms. And there are Doris Day fans out there. I'm going to tell you about a real prom, you know. I'm a kid, see, and here I am, I'm a senior. It's the middle of May. We're going to graduate the first week of June. And each one of the kids in the senior class has been given this bid. You know, it says, you are hereby invited to the senior prom of the senior class of which you are an integral part. Maybe. Because I was still worried, you know. You know, I figured if I got that invitation, I was home free. You can't go to the prom, and then they flunk you, you know. It says, so I got the prom bid, you know, and I carried this bid around, and I was thinking to myself, well, who am I going to take to the prom, see? Well, it was a girl in one of my classes. What a fantastic chick. I'll never forget her. You know, all of all men, every man, everywhere, he has deep in his mind a picture of the universal girl. The girl. I mean, the girl that you always suspect you half see walking down the street, and she just disappears past you. And incidentally, all the guys that are listening who are with their wives are looking at their wives now and saying, it was you, dear. And she's saying, yes, I know. All right, you see. Let's look at it realistically, right, men? I mean, you know, life is life, and life is in bad taste, right? You got to face life. It's in bad taste. And I'm this kid, see? And in my class is Pearl. Oh. What a... I mean... Even the name today, when I ever see anybody named Pearl, there's a little touch of heat rash that plays up and down my shoulder blades, you know. I get this feeling of excitement. Pearl stood next to me all the way through my sophomore year, all the way through my junior year, and now we're seniors. And I remember my first meeting with Pearl. It was in Biology 1. It's a great class. I mean, I took Biology 1 because I figured at long last I would find out. And all I did was kept telling me about frogs, you know. Come on, let's get to it, you know. And the whole class, you know, we'd sit down there, and I remember walking the first day into Biology 1. We had this teacher named Miss Crystal Reader. That's her name. I mean, it's a question whether art imitates life or life imitates art. You know? I mean, I couldn't have made up a better name. And here she is. She's got blue hair, see? And it's hard, angry hair. It's like steel wool. And she's got rimless glasses. She was a tall, thin lady. And right at the very beginning of the class, she separated us all into lab partners. Do you remember having a lab partner? We're all lab partners, and she, because biology is a kind of ripe course. I mean, there's a lot of rotten stuff happens in biology labs, you know, like you cut up worms and stuff like that, you know. She assigned a boy with a girl, see? A boy with a girl. And there I am standing, see, back of my lab table. I got this rubber apron on. You know, the butcher's ready to go to work. And standing next to me, oh, this is why I took biology. Standing next to me is Pearl. And she's one of these alabaster girls with this dark hair. And she had these deep, limpid pools for eyes. And she was quiet. You know the kind of enigmatic silence that goads a man into madness? And she just stand there, you know. There I am, see. I'm the man of the house. our little house, our little lab table, see? And Miss Reeder has one of the finks in the class. You know, you're aware that in every class there's maybe three or four finks. They pass out all the stuff, you know. And somehow they know the teacher before the class starts, you know. They're in the know, this crowd, you know. And here are the finks, you know. They're passing out the first day's lab lesson, and it's a worm. And a very pickled worm. I mean, this worm has been like 9 years in formaldehyde. Each one of us gets a worm, you know, and it's a little cork thing there with little pins. And this crystal reader is up in the front of the classroom there, and she looks down and she says, now, she says, one of you in each lab partnership, you're going to do the actual dissection. And the other person will take the laboratory notes. And so, you know, I'm big me, see. It's all right, I'll do it. And Pearl looks so sweet. And she gets the laboratory manual out, and I start cutting the worm, see. It's a dead one, you know. And Miss Reeder, you know, she's got this picture of a giant worm up there, and she says, now, you know, you cut like this, and she says, you will notice on the left are the little overload relays that are found in every worm. So I'm cutting this thing like this, see? I'm cutting away, and I'm on top of it, see, and I'm showing her what a man I am. I said, I'll take care of it, Pearl. And, you know, love comes from deep within us, see? And you never know what's going to start it. And here's this worm. See, I'm putting the pins down, and that worm has got two eyes. It's looking up. Well, Pearl's standing next to me, see, looking, oh, what a girl. I mean, she embodies all of girlhood. Delicacy, grace, femininity, subtlety. And there was also about her the elusive aroma of a rare and fragrant perfume from Woolworths. Yeah, you know, I could, you know, oh, she, maddening, see. And it was mixing with the formaldehyde. Her perfume. And she had our green lab book. That, you know, she's writing down two eyes. You know? And this worm keeps looking up at me. I keep looking down at the worm. And I'm starting to sweat. You know that terrible feeling of you're about to be sick? You're about to be sick, see? And up here is Miss Crystal Reeder, see? She's got her rubber apron on, and she's cut 19 worms in half already. Some people like to cut worms up, you know? What do you think brought her here, you know? After all, you know? All of her life now, she's cutting frogs open, see? And so here she had her worms all cut up, and she's showing, I'm getting sick, see? Oh. And every time I would move that little knife, we had this dull little knife, you see, that had been used by 16,000 Biology 1 classes before me, had this rubber blade. Every time I'd move the knife, the worm would go, no, no. Oh, no, no, no. I'm cutting away there, see? And all of a sudden, I knew I wasn't going to make it. Now, for lunch that day, I had had 3 banana Twinkies. I had had a cheeseburger with 4 pounds of piccalilli on it. I had had 3 root beers. And 1 triple dip tutti frutti ice cream cone was my usual lunch in high school, you know. My mother would give me this half a dollar to eat down in the cafeteria where they had the balanced menus. And there wasn't one single hip kid that ever went there. You know? This big fat Miss Bundy was our dietitian, you know. She believed in fish and noodles. We believed in Twinkies. And so here I am, you know, I'm all of a sudden, one Twinkie, it was the second one from the left. And hollered, Ollie, Ollie, Ocean Free! Ready or not, here I come! Come on, let's hear it! Let's give that Twinkie a hand! I'm done with the worm, you know. All of a sudden, a thin, faint stream of used root beer starts coming out of my left ear. Oh, boy. And Pearl is standing there as... She is as cool as yesterday's ice cubes, you know. Oh, boy, what a chick. She's on top of it, you know, and she keeps looking down, and my neck is sweating. I put the weight on it. And then suddenly, the cheeseburger. The cheeseburger turned over in its sleep. I could feel it, you know. Oh, God. And ahead of me, the only thing that made me hang in there, though, ahead of me, I could see Alex Joshua. Old Alex Joshua, he too was a fellow sufferer all the way through my high school and my grade school career. Me and Alex Joshua were twin totems of defeat. Yeah, Joshua and I never developed quite the shifty eye. You know what I mean by the shifty eye? That's the eye of the kid who's never called on when he's caught flat-footed. A second grade teacher. Hear that fiendish cackle? She specializes in spotting the one kid in the class that instead of doing what he had to do last night, went bowling. And he's sitting there looking real bright, you know? And he's radiating, call on me, I know. Oh, yeah, and Joshua and I, we alternated. You know, it's eerie. We alternated that whenever there were, you know, they'd call for questions from the floor, and the teacher would say, all right, now, if A is to B, and C over D is to Y, what is L over D? What is all that stuff about? Have you ever figured all that stuff out even yet, you know? Well, Joshua, he and I alternated. That if I knew one question out of nine that the teacher was about to ask, she would call on Joshua for that one. That would be the one he didn't know. And the two of us, back and forth, you know, we'd always be passing each other on the way to the board. Joshua, you know, and I'm saying, you know, I go past him, you know. The two of us, he's coming back to sit down. I'm going up to be defeated, you know. Hey, do you remember ad-libbing at the board? You say, well, A over D. You know, you get this is where I learned to be an actor, see. You know, you say, you gotta approach it with tremendous confidence. I mean, it's the kid that goes, A. You say, A is to D times C over L is equal to D over R prime and the square root of 7. And I want to tell you, any of you kids out there, 99 times out of 10, you'll get away with it. Because your teacher ad-libbed her way through it. If you do it real quick and say it real snotty, she's dead. Like if she says, what were the basic causes of the war of 1812, Fred? You say, well, of course, they were obviously economic. And she says, yeah? You know, you learn to hulk your way up, you know. And I remember, oh, gee, but what a sickening feeling, you know. I remember one time, Mr. Pittenger. Isn't that a rotten name? I mean, say it to yourself, Pittenger. That's not Rock Hudson. I mean, Clarence M. Pittenger. And he had a, you know, his hair was parted right in the middle, see? And it was flat like a bartender, see? And he had this round face with these, two blank rimless glasses in the eyes. Mr. Pittenger.

you know. And the kids didn't, of course. They are here in school to learn more interesting, important values, like getting along with each other. And we got along great in that class. Oh, we'd sing and dance and yell and holler, drink beer in a class, you know. We were learning values, see. At the age of 9, I was chewing tobacco in a class, and, you know. But then we moved out of Mr. Settlemyer's class into Algebra 2, and oh, it was fantastic. It was like night coming on after an eternal day. The entire class moved in, and standing up by the board is a stone face. And he started to read the roll. Now, you can tell a lot about a teacher, about the way they read the roll. Now, some teachers say, Dorothy Anderson, are you here, Dorothy? Eileen Akers, is Eileen here? That teacher is a breeze. Any teacher that uses your first name, this guy started out, he says, Anderson, Akers, Brown, Fig Newton, Schwartz. I mean, he was a born first sergeant. Last name, you see, and already at that time, you know, we're working out of sheer instinct. The kids don't say here, they go, yo. You know, what a character. You know. And then he started out, see, and he gave us our opening speech. He said, all right, you're now in Algebra 2. I don't know what went on in Algebra 1. And next door, in the next room, was another Algebra 1 class meeting, see? And they were having their first concert. You could hear the harmonicas going and the guy's playing a band. Nothing but silence in Algebra 2. He says, I don't know what went on in Algebra 1, but I'll tell you what's going to go on in Algebra 2. I'll tell you what. Algebra. This is what we've been feeling all along. He says, all right, now, right away. A is to B times C over D is equal to R over the square root of minus J. Shepherd. Trapped. And I'll be back immediately after the news with the denouement of this sad tragedy. Let's hear it. Yeah! Hey! Hey! Come on. Okay. All right, I'm sorry. Okay, I'm sorry. Do you think... all right, I'm sorry I said it. Now, aren't you ashamed of yourself? Now, do you know what I said might have got on the air? You mean you wanted to get on the air? That's what's known as greasy kid stuff. If you listen carefully, you can hear the sound of his pimples thrumming. In the dark. Oh, yeah. Oh, yes. Oh, somebody wanted to, you know, I've got to finish the story about Pearl, though. Oh, yeah. I mean, because, you know, this is spring, you know. And in springtime, there are all kinds of things happen. And Pearl and I went through this biology class. And you want to know how it ended with the worm? Well, I better not. There's a lot of people eating. And I'm working on a worm, see? And Pearl bent over and she says, aren't you feeling well?

0: I mean, no male is going to admit he's beaten, you know? I went, yeah, very good. And up ahead of me, I could see Alex Josue, see? And Josue is bent over a frog. And I could see the back of his neck is green. And standing next to him is this cool chick. And so I knew that there was at least two of us that were going through this hell. So I'm working away at the worm. And she's looking down at me. And Miss Crystal Radio's looking at all of us. And then, suddenly, off in the distance, I heard the bell ring. Have you ever felt, in a long time, that fantastic sense of relief when the bell goes, oh, and you got the chalk up here? Mr. Pittenger's waiting to see what you do with the square root of minus J. The bell goes, oh, and you go, bang, boom. You're out like a shot, you know. Well, the bell rang, and 5 minutes later, the entire male contingent of the Biology 1 class, en masse, were running down the hall in our rubber aprons, heading for the room down at the end of the hall, you know, with the swinging door. And from that time on, Pearl became a kind of will-o'-the-wisp. I touched her belly button. Pearl became a will-o'-the-wisp, and all men have got one, see? It's the unattainable girl who has superhuman qualities. I mean, she could cut up a worm like she was cutting rye bread. Incidentally, the next day, she took over all lab dissection duties. You know, and she gave me an out. That was what was good about it, see? She says, let me try it. And I was working away this time on a frog. I said, yeah, okay. Here, now, I'll show you how to do it. And she says, thank you. And from that time on, I stood by and sort of supervised. I'd say, the leg is moving. Watch that leg. It's not supposed to move, Pearl. And Pearl never talked to me. You know, that's why the Sphinx makes it so big. Just sits there. It just sits there with nothing but sand around it for miles. People come up on camels. The Sphinx. It never says, hello, hi. And so hence it's mysterious. I say that why people dig the Mona Lisa is because it just sort of looks. It looks like it's just about to say something, but has thought better of it. It's a subtle put-down. It's the put-down of the silent enigma. And there are no other types of enigma, friends. They're always silent, and Pearl was always silent. And she always knew how to stand in the light. The light would come filtering down through the Venetian blinds. I remember in English, too, she would stand at the blackboard, and she's taking apart a sentence. By the way, did any of you ever figure out how the hell to do that? You know what I used to do? I used to say, adverb, gerund, pipkin. I mean, I used to ad-lib parts of speech, you know. It was the verb, the adverb, the gerund, the glunk, the pitkin. I mean, you know, and they all hang down and droop, you see. And Miss McCullough, H. McCullough, known to the kids as Hell on Wheels McCullough. Her name was Helen W. McCullough, see. They call her Hell on Wheels McCullough. And she was... Oh, boy. Here's old Hell on Wheels. See, and I'm up here with my... the pipkin hangs down here. See, I'm trying to hide the board from her. See, my pipkin. Have you ever practiced the way of drawing on the board where your letters get littler and littler and dribble off? That's the universal phrase. She says, you, of course, mean constitution by this word. You say, yeah. What you wrote was ain't. You know, just dribbles off. And so Miss McCullough used to stand back of me while I'm dissecting a statement, diagramming a sentence. I'd get this all over, and she'd say, "All right, now, Shepherd, would you care to explain it to the class?" You didn't have to say nothing to the class. That little bunch of phonies, you know? Every one of them, all I could see coming out of the class, how is he going to get out of this one? And you know, I'll never forget one time I did such a fantastic, beautiful, magnificent description of this totally erroneous diagram that the class burst into applause. Standing ovation, you know? Well, this was the kind of world that we lived in, see? There were the haves and the have-nots in our class. That is, the kids with brains and us. Yeah. And, you know, and always, I've noticed another very interesting thing, that the kids who are the perennial striker-outers are always at the end of the alphabet. We were always way in the back, you know, and that rabble of kids that the teacher can't see. You know, she's nearsighted. And she can't see, there's just that little mess of kids back there. And there we are, it's the slums of the class. You know, me and Wisnowski and Schwartz. You know, Helen Weathers. We even had a dumb girl. Now, that's a rare class. I mean, old Helen Weathers sitting there, you know, at the age of nine, Helen weighed 320, you know. And she had her hair cut like this, you know, like that. Helen was always sitting there among all the rest of the failures. There'd be Helen Weathers, Schwartz, old Kashmir Wisnowski. Yeah, and you know what we used to do? One of the saddest things of all is we would cheat, see? From each other. I mean, you know, that's really... I'd look over at Kashmir, see? Old Wisnowski sitting over here, see? I'm looking like this. And Kashmir has made a circle around the D. Poor Kashmir. And he is looking over here, the shoulder of Helen Weathers, who's made a circle around the D, see? And she has stolen it in turn from Schwartz. And Schwartz, you see, he didn't steal it from anybody. He was just naturally dumb and aggressive. See, there's two or three types of dumb people. There's the one kind of dumb person that is dumb but doesn't know it. Says, "Oh, what do you mean? I know that. Let me tell you this." You can hear these dumb people all over. They're the guys at the bar. They're always saying stuff like, "Now, look, I know a guy in Trenton who has a cousin who lives just outside of West Plimpton, New Jersey. That guy knows a guy at his shop what invented a carburetor that gets 45 miles to the gallon of water. If they put that thing in a car, it'd put every one of them gas companies out of business. Do you think they'd let that one out?" Oh. "They won't let that one out. You know what they did with that guy? They sent him to Devil's Island. They bought it from him for $50,000 and sent him to Devil's Island. That guy's got that, they got that patent locked up. That ain't all. You know, you walk around, have you noticed sometimes you walk around and you see... Have you noticed that people are always looking for matches and stuff? Do you know that a guy invented a match that is good for a lifetime? Put every match company out of business? They ain't letting that out. Now, there you see. There is the aggressive klutz. He spreads his klutziness. He could be called a carrier of a virus. See, he's the spreader. Then there's the rest of us to catch it from him. You know, there's the other type of dumb guy who's standing at the other end of the bar and say, "Yeah? You mean to tell me they make beer out of that? And they ain't letting it out, huh? Boy, I can see why. You know, this is the passive dumbness. And that's the way our little group was. Schwartz would start it. Schwartz would say, B. Helen Weathers would see him. She would pass it to Wisniewski, who would pass it to me. Schwartz would then look over his shoulder and get it confirmed for me. That'd be B, see? And so, year after year after year, this little group would get 30 out of a possible 100. I mean, this little quartet of defeat. But we never knew it, see? And up at the front of the class, there was always a teacher. And she was always calling. There were always about 5 people in the class that the teachers like. You know, that kind that instantly, before the teacher even has the question out, she says, and now I'd like to ask 5 of them. Ooh, you want to kill them. They're always so bright and sharp and their glasses shine. They brush their teeth. You know, everything is so great about them. And in the back, here would be Schwartz and Shepard. And we're sitting there in our corduroy knickers. I mean, I had a pair of knickers that were so old that they were growing twigs. You know? And so these little things that we run back and forth with, these classroom battles, these token issues that are drawn, finally lead us to where we are, ultimately. Do you think for a minute David Susskind sat next to a Wisniewski? No. You can't imagine Chet Huntley stealing wrong answers from Helen Weathers. Certainly you can't imagine David Brinkley. Not with that look. He sat right in the front. Any guy with a B, Brinkley, you know. He was right in the front. He has that snotty look, you know. All the rest of us. And, of course, always in every class I was in, there was Pearl. Oh, she drifted like some kind of mystic cloud. And she lived in some mystical place. We all lived in the same block. Pearl every day came to school in a car. And I began to see her in the halls, you know, when she wasn't wearing the rubber apron and stuff. And I pretended that I knew her. I'd say, and she'd drift past. Pearl. And then finally came that big day. It's the day where we're handing out the prom bids. The prom bids. Yeah. You didn't think I'd get back to it, did you? Let's hear it. You guys are going to learn one day you're dealing with a pro. This isn't Uncle Emil up here telling funny stories. You know, that big day came, and now we're seniors, you know. And when you're a senior, you have the illusion that you're really on top of it. You know, you got the world by the you-know-what. You know, you get this illusion, see, and I'm thinking, shall I go for broke? Shall I go all the way, see? And I've got stuck in my sport coat pocket. I've got that bid to the prom. Now, in our school, the tradition was that whoever you wished to take to the prom, you would take, on this one day, you would take your bid and you would put it on her desk in her homeroom. You got that? You can already see inbuilt disaster. Inbuilt disaster, see? And so I've got this thing, and, you know, I got the prom thing stuck down in my pocket. And I'm at home then. It's like Thursday night. It was Friday that we were going to do this. The prom was the following week. And so it is Thursday night. And I'm lying in my sack. You know, I'm a kid. Although I don't know it, see? I think I'm a senior. You know, that's something else. That's not a kid, see, to a senior. And I'm lying in a sack there, seeing my kid brother is... He's over there, he's whimpering under the daybed. You know, family life was going on normally, and I could smell what was left over from the meatloaf from supper. I could smell it there, and I'm lying on the sack there, and I'm thinking, see, shall I go all out? Shall I do it? Shall I go all the way? I mean, the heck with Esther Jane Allberry. There's a time when a guy's got to go for the big game. I said to myself, why not? After all, we went worming together. I mean, we cut up a frog together. We got something that other people ain't got. I took the frog's liver from her hand, and I gave her the pancreas, and we colored it purple in our diagram together. We've got something. You know, that's how disaster is created. You convince yourself of a non-existent case. And I says, and not only that, I'll never forget the day. I'll never forget the day when, oh yes, yes, the day that they had the turtle in class. And I'm a great man with turtles. I'd had a pet turtle for 5 years. And I showed her how to hold the turtle. And she says, thank you. And she held the turtle, and then it did a funny thing in her hand. And she thought that I made it do it. That I really knew something about turtles, see? And I played it cool. I says, well, you know, some guys know turtles, others don't, you know? Some got it, some ain't. I mean, a turtle man is a turtle man. I says, you know, she, maybe she's just waiting for me to say something. Maybe. And so I take my little invitation. It's engraved. And it's got the high school seal on the top of it, you know. In hoc spittle lunk. In hoc agricola lout. That was our school motto in Latin. You know, it means you get what you deserve. And we got it, you know. We were all there together, see. And our school colors were purple and white. And here's this engraved purple and white invitation. Looked terrible. But we all thought it was great. You know, had a purple envelope, see. And so the next day, it's Friday morning, see. It's the middle of May. And the prom is 1 week off. I'm all excited. And I go tearing into school. Now, I knew that Pearl's whole room was room 205. I had tracked her there for 4 years. I'd watch her go in, see. You know, I was at 220, which was kind of a second-rate slum homeroom. Yeah, we had Miss Snyder. She was the only teacher I ever saw in my life that carried a bullwhip with her. Yeah, Miss Snyder would just walk around in front of the homeroom and snap it, you know. And she was our advisor. You ever ask your advisor for advice? Just one word of advice she once gave me. I came up with it. She says, forget it. And you know she was right. We're laughing at her. I have forgotten it. I forgot all of trigonometry. The instant I got out of it, you know. And she was telling me, forget it. It's ridiculous. And so I see that 205, see. Room 205. I've got my little envelope, see. I'm there 5 minutes early. And I walk into my home room. And here are a couple of kids sitting there. You know, there's always a couple of guys get in there early. You know. Their old man brought them to school, you know. They're early. Then there's the rest of us, see, that kind of dribble in one by one. Another day. Another bad mark on the record. Another defeat. Another tiny bit of misinformation crammed into this decadent cavity of my brain. Another step towards God knows what. If this day was different. I've got on my new sport coat, my electric blue sport coat, I had this electric blue Robert Hall sport coat. And you know, it was the kind that was so blue that it lit up with batteries. Had transistors, you know, up in the shoulder pads. And I can remember those shoulder pads, they stuck out this far. And there were big wads of horsehair, see? And I had shoulders like that, you know? Fantastic. I'd come in through the classroom, I'd have to go in sideways, you know? Swing my shoulders around, it was cut down, went down to my knees. Had these two pearl buttons, you know, with lion's heads in each one, you know? And so I'm wearing my new sport coat for this significant moment. I go into room 205. I look around, see? I'm looking for Pearl's desk. And sitting at the front there is her homeroom teacher, a quiet, distinguished lady. And I said, excuse me. Excuse me, Miss Mattson. She says, oh, yes, you're looking for Pearl. Her desk is the one with the line next to it. And I look down there, and there's nine other guys standing there. And sure enough, piled up on the desk, she has 17 purple envelopes. What do you do? I'll tell you what you do. If you're me, you stick your envelope back in your pocket, you know? And I go sneaking back in room 220. Oh, Pearl. Pearl. This is the prom. I want to remember this all of my life. This beautiful girl. And sitting over here is Helen Weathers. Helen Weathers, you know. And I look at Helen Weathers, see, and she, you know, Helen Weathers was already, you know, she gave up years ago. I mean, Helen Weathers gave up years ago. She's got nothing but books piled up, see. She knows nobody's going to come in and put a thing on her, you know, desk. I look up at Helen. I look around my homeroom, my sad little platoon. I was trying to bust out. You know, no room at the top. Speaking of the top, friends, what radio station is this?
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0: As far as I know, she's still got them. You know, and so we would just, you know, Esther Jane and I would walk down through the snow, both of us wearing our sheepskin coats with our helmets, with our goggles. And we were totally indistinguishable. She was not a girl to me. She was Esther Jane. And now, all of a sudden, Esther Jane becomes a girl. She's got four invitations at a prom, and one of them is mine. I'm sitting in the back there. Which way is it going to go? Who are the other finks? What are you trying to do, cut in on me, Wisniewski? Here's old Chet, sitting there. He had his eye on Eileen Akers. That was another story. Ooh, you should hear that story. Not only did he have his eye on her, he got there. And I'll never forget the night that the explosion hit the neighborhood. That was something else, you see? When her mother called my mother. And I said, I don't know her. My mother said, you do too? Oh, that's another story. Oh, a lot of things happen under that high arching sun. Under the sky of man. And there was Esther Jane with four invitations. Well, Friday goes by like an arthritic caterpillar. I mean, it was one hellish class after the other. I mean, civics. You ever sat through civics? And they have blocks, and one of them says executive department, and the other one says judiciary department, you know? And you have to keep moving the blocks around. It's a one class after the other. Now it's Friday night. Friday night. And we had a tradition. Tradition on what they call bid night. That's bid night, see? Bid night means you come back to your whole room. Now, every night we would cut out of school, you know, at the end of the class, the last class. We never went back to our home room. But on bid night, all the seniors come back to see if the Easter Bunny has been there. What a cruel school. You know, jeez. You know, and I come back to my desk, see, I can't look. I got a book up. Oh! There's an invitation! An invitation, see? I look up there, and here's Esther sitting there, my good old Esther Jane. Old Esther, with her back to me. I pick it up. Ah, Esther. I pull it out, and it says, you are hereby invited to go to the prom this year with Helen Weathers. I want you to imagine it, friends. I mean, there are several Helen Weather-type girls in the audience here who fail to see the humor of this. Well, let's put it this way. There's a Gene Shepherd type in the audience who does not either. It's not funny. Fat Helen. I mean, I could see me coming up with a... With my rose, my corsage, and pilling it, you know, putting it on Helen. It would be roughly like pinning a dandelion on a zeppelin. I'm not being cruel, it's a fact. I have nothing against zeppelins, I like them. They're beautiful. I like zeppelins, it's very nice. And Helen had a beautiful soul. But when you're a senior in high school, I ask you, is it the soul you are seeking? What is it? You don't know. All it is that mystique, see? And here's old Helen sitting there, see, with her back to me. She's sitting up here. And over here is Cashmere. Cashmere's sitting there, you know. He's got a worried look on his face. And up here is Schwartz. Schwartz is looking worried. He's got his eye on another chick over in the left-hand corner that he's been pursuing for years. Her name was May. Do you remember May from second grade? Yeah. Well, you can see why Schwartz was pursuing her. You see? So he's got his eye going up there. And all of us, there's this little drama. Little did we realize that it was about to set the pattern of all of our lives to come for thousands of years in the future. I'm sitting with, wondering what am I going to do with this thing here. When all of a sudden, Helen Weathers looks over her shoulder and she gets this funny look on her face. She looks away. It was fear. A funny look. As though I am not going to pick up her invitation. And she's sitting forward, hunched over her desk. I got the invitation. I say, I will be a man. I will do the right thing. Son of a gun. That's not actually the phrase I used. You know, I mean, there's a time when you got to give to the man, your fellow man. There's a time when you got to stop being a kid and you have to become a part of pulsating society. You must make sacrifices. And so I get up and I walk over to Helen Weathers. And I say, Helen. And she looks up at me and she's got this strange look on her face. And she says, Jean. I say, Helen. She says, Jean, I thought that was Cashmere's desk. Rejected by Helen Weathers. Excuse me, Helen. I will put it on his desk. It will serve him right. And I take that thing, you know, I put it on Cashmere's desk. Cashmere looks at it and he gets white. I said, it's your baby. And I sit, you know, crying out loud. I got an empty desk. Nothing. I have struck out. I am like, I'm like a New York Met third baseman on World Series Day. I'm not in the game. I'm sitting there, see. Oh, am I bugged? Oh, son of a gun. I know what I'll do. I'll take my kid brother. No. And then the worst of all possible things come to mind. I had this cousin, Merle. Do any of you have a cousin, Merle? I mean, I thought everybody had a cousin, Merle. Merle is a tall, thin girl who spent her entire adolescence in the bathroom. I mean, yeah, she just locked the door in the morning and never come out. And you could hear my Uncle Charles banging on the door, let me in! And she's in there looking at her face or doing her hair, you know? And that was the kind of girl, and she was tall. She was 6'1". I was 5'2". And Merle was my age. And she went to this crummy girl's school called Lucy Flower Tech. Lucy Flower Tech. Lucy Flower, we are for you. That was their song, you know. Lucy Flower. I thought to myself, okay, I gotta take a girl. I guess technically Merle is a girl. Although I didn't have first-hand knowledge. Actually, she was a cousin. Which is not a girl or anything. Just a cousin, you know. So I take my invitation home, and here's my mother. You know, my mother always had these great ideas. You know, yeah, she always thought it would be nice if we took our cousins to parties. You know, I had that kind of mother. And so I come into the kitchen, and I say to my mother, I say, hey, Ma, you know, I've been thinking about the prom. Ma, what the heck, you know, Merle goes to a girl's school, and they don't have no prom, and my mother turns, and being a mother, see, she knew more than I thought she did. She turns and she says to me, you're going to take Merle to the prom? And I said, well, I kind of thinking of it. You know, Merle's, she don't have no boyfriend. She goes to this girl's school. And she said, did you get your invitation back from Pearl? I said, what, Ma? What Pearl? She says, did you strike out? You know, and I never thought my mother knew about stuff like that. You know, as a matter of fact, I had a lot of ideas about my mother. I never thought, I always wondered how I came to be. You know, it's kind of a spooky thing about my mother. And she says to me, she says, Gee, she says, I don't know what it is. But out there on the dining room table, somebody left a purple envelope in the mailbox. I said, in the mailbox? Who? Don't tell me Schwartz is inviting me. I mean, it would get just like Schwartz, you know? Me and Schwartz, you know, we go down there. We each got a corsage, you know? I mean, that's the way we were anyway. We hung around the bowling alley. Why not go to the prom, you know? What the heck? We could stand around at the prom and yell at girls, you know? Hey, baby, wow! Woo-hoo! Woo! Wow! Woo! Have you ever seen three Martys at a prom? Well, you know, I said, no, no, what is this? You know, Schwartz. And I take the envelope and I open it up, and inside it said, you are hereby invited to come to the Hammond High School prom. Pearl. I beat out 17 other guys. It must have been the way I cut that worm. It did it. I got this thing. Said, holy smokes, I'm going to go with Pearl. I can't believe it. Pearl. And she left it in the mailbox. Maybe she was too shy to come into room 220. She's in love with me. Well, that weekend passed like some vast dream of preparation. I dreamed of the prom. I could imagine myself tall and slim. That was ridiculous right there, you know? I saw myself tall and slim, you know, like those guys in the Playboy clothing ads, you know, with the square jaw and the orange face, with the hair falling down over the eyes, you know, that kind of guy. The kind of guy, you know, that makes Tony Curtis look like Winnie the Pooh. And I could see myself in this white coat. You know, we were all going en masse. All of the guys in my class were going down to this place that was over the pool room where they rented tuxedos. And I could see myself in this white jacket, see? And you know, with that fluffy shirt, with the maroon tie, and you know, the little maroon flower they put on here, and the pants with the silk down the side, I could see myself swirling forever, dancing eternally. Me and Pearl, under the Japanese lanterns, forever. Well, here's the way it worked. You want to know how it really worked? All right. Here comes Wednesday. And Wednesday is rent your tuxedo day. And I'm standing in this little room, see, and there's a little short, fat guy with a cigar. And he takes a look at me, and he says, hey, Izzy, give me one of the short, wide ones. Yeah, the bowling ball model, is he? I'm standing in front of these mirrors, see? And he brings out, Izzy comes out from behind the back, see? And he's got this box with a tuxedo in it, and he opens it up, and he takes the jacket out, and it's got ketchup all over it. And it's got a hole in the back, a bullet hole. And he tries, you know, he puts it on me, see? And I'm looking down at this thing. And Manny, the proprietor, see, Manny says, we'll clean it up before the prom. He says, it just came in. I mean, it must have been a Ukrainian wedding. You know, the cabbage on one shoulder, you know, and it was lipstick all over, you know. This is the beginning of the prom. I said, well, do you have another one? Hey, Izzy, bring out the other one. He brings in the other one, see? And he tries it on. And it didn't fit. It was too narrow. It went out here. You know, it should have gone in. It went out. Went in up here. I'm standing. But at least it was white. I stood in front of the mirror, see? And Izzy says, fits you like a glove. I'll tell you, like a fielder's mitt. To fit you like a glove. He says, try on a pinch. So I pull the pants up, you know, and they got the stripe down the side, and I could see half of the thread was coming off. You know, it was coming up. I pull it up like this. One of them comes up here, and the other one hangs down over my shoe. He says, you can roll it up. When you dance, they never see it. So the night of the prom dawns, bright and clear. I get in my Ford, which I have been polishing now for 6 straight days. Oh, how beautiful it was, my little Ford. It was sky blue. And I had put 6 coats of Simonize on it. I mean, it was a 17th hand Ford. It didn't have a motor. It didn't have a drive shaft. But oh, what a coat of Simonize. Oh, what a coat of Simonize. It was so like life to come. You know? And I drive down through that beautiful moonlit night. It's the third week in May. I've got my white coat on. And I'm driving into the rich part of town. And there is Pearl's house. And it's kind of leaning. Men, you know what a girlfriend house looks like? You know, it's got this girl in it. You know, it looks mysterious, see? Looks pregnant, you know? Standing like this, it's got screens all around it, and I pull up in front of the house. I said, no, I better not toot. You know, I had this horn that went, ah, oh. I got it from Montgomery Ward, see? It was called the Jackass Bray Special. You know, wah, oh. And so I get out of the car, and I come up through that fragrant evenings, that fragrant Indiana's. I can smell the snowball bushes. I knock on the door. The door swings open. And there's her father. Looks down at me. I look up at him. And I can't remember her name. He scares me right out of it. You know, he's a real father, see? He says, hey, Pearl! There's a guy here in a white coat. You know, we had a phrase in our neighborhood that one day the man in the white coat's coming. He says, hey, Pearl, there's a guy here with a white coat. And she came drifting out. Oh, I'll never forget it. Oh, what a fantastic sight. Pearl came drifting out of that front door. She looked like a vision. And she was wearing this kind of chartreuse dress. Chartreuse. And I had gone all the way, see? I had spent every last cent that I had on an orchid. Friends, there is no uglier flower than an orchid. That orchid is like this, you know. It's got a yellow tongue. Big yellow tongue. And it's purple, see? Do you know what purple looks like on chartreuse? Well, I go up to her, and I say, oh, you know, I got it in a box, and it's all ribbons and jazz, you know. I say, oh, this is for you. And she opens it up. And you can see her face sink slightly. She says, oh, how nice. She pins it on. And here is that purple orchid looking at me. And her chartreuse dress. We get into my little convertible Ford and we start to drive to the prom, the Cherry Hills Country Club. I had never gotten anywhere near the Cherry Hills Country Club except a caddy one day there. And now I'm going into the club itself and we're driving on our way to the club. And now we go up to the driveway and we're in and the band is playing. Red sails in the sunset. And I am dancing with Pearl. And I start to sweat. It's running down my back. And there is a hair in my shoulder pad that is drilling its way into the marrow of my shoulder bone. And she keeps looking at me. And that orchid kept looking up at me going, ah. And I could see Pearl, and she's beginning to sweat. I've never seen Pearl sweat before. And the two of us are going back and forth. And I can see in the distance, I can see Chester Wisniewski. He and Helen Weathers. They're clearing a path. The two of them, you know, they're going around like this. And Chester keeps looking over at me and he's going... He's hollering obscenity. Then I go... I mean, these are the little things that happen in proms, you know. Schwartz goes drifting by with Helen, with Eileen Akers, little realizing that his whole life was going to be dogged by this chick later. They got married and had 9 kids, and she tried to shoot him, you know. Here they are. Oh, you know, little do we realize the web we spin, see. And I'm with Pearl. Well, this went on and on and on and on. The band kept playing and I kept sweating. I could feel my nose was beginning to run. And this cummerbund, you know, they had this thing around me. It was now twisted, see? And it was like I had a purple football on my gut, you know? He's had them on too, you know? You ever been able to figure what the hell those things are for? Yeah. I mean, they twist around, it's sticking me in the bottom, you know, and I'm going around. And up there, Mickey Eisley and his 7 madmen of rhythm. You know, they had this big bass drum with a picture of Hawaii on it, you know. You can see the waterfall going and the lanterns are hanging. And now they begin to play, "Good night, sweethearts." Oh, it's over. Oh, thank God. But Shepard, remember, you are going to remember this magical night all of your life. This is a magical night. And now we are out in the driveway and it's raining. Boo! And my convertible's open. I turn to Pearl and I say, "Pearl, I'll go get the car, see?" And I start to run through the rain. And I see my little maroon flower instantly starts to dribble down. My hair is hanging down, and I open the door to the Ford, and boom! It's raining, and it's up to its axles in mud. I get in the Ford, and I start it, and it goes click. The battery! I yell, "Schwartz, give me a push!" And Schwartz goes... I said, "Come on, Schwartz!" And Schwartz says, "Okay." And he puts his Chevy in gear, and boom! Up goes the back of my car. "All right, Schwartz, I gotta go." And I go over to the door, and here's Pearl, her corsage. I didn't know that orchids were capable of having stomach trouble. It's pouring down all over her, see? And we get in the car, and I said, "I'll put the top up." She says, "You better." And I get it halfway up, and it stops. And she's sitting there. The rain is coming down. Everybody has left the parking lot, except me and Pearl. Well, I better not tell you what I did. It was such a fiasco. I cut into the bushes, went around the back of Cherry Hills Country Club, and hitchhiked home, leaving Pearl there. And as far as I know, she's still there. Give her a hand.

All right, fellow sufferers. Yes, fellow observers on the great vast stage of humanity, life, pursuit of whoopee, and all the rest of it. And up there. Hold it just long enough to sustain dramatic interest. Keep the troops calm. Oh, by the way, at the conclusion of today's session, there will be a full field inspection, including tent pegs. Hello, Tess. Hello there. Yes, fellow travelers along the yellow brick road of life. By the way, how many victims are there among us today of the Oz stories? Speaking of the yellow brick road of life. Do you recall the yellow brick road and what it symbolized, what it stood for? Now, wait a minute. Don't panic there. Just a minute. This is not a pro-Judy Garland show. As a matter of fact, it could be defined as an anti-Judy Garland show, who clearly and definitively softened the impact of the Oz stories on the poor, unsuspecting children who grew up under them. Now, I have fantastic memories of the Oz stories. I think the reason the Oz stories made it with kids who read them, and I don't mean saw them in the movies, but who read them, was because Frank L. Baum, who was the guy who wrote these things, dealt with real life. But he dealt with it in a fantastical form. In other words, he fantasized upon the real life things that we all know. For example, everybody in Oz had one ambition, to travel the yellow brick road to the Emerald City. Now, along the way of the yellow brick road, there were countless perils, like there was a field of poppies. And if you got hung up in this field of poppies, forget it. You were on a binge throughout all eternity. You know, he just played little things like a... In fact, you remember that they found the Cowardly Lion asleep in the field of poppies? He was a hophead. He'd come along there, and suddenly he found... You know what they make out of poppies, friends, you know. That's not the drink of the generation. It's something else. The official drink. What is it? What is the official drink, friends? And don't holler bathtub gin. I mean, it's a very definite official drink. Well, now, the reason that the Oz stories have persisted is because, you know, this is one definition of life itself. People traveling along a giant... What's going with this microphone? It's just too close here. There. How's that? Is that better? People traveling along a yellow brick road looking for the Emerald City. Now, when they got to the Emerald City, do you remember that? The city was supposed to be made of all emeralds. Beautiful. The streets were of emeralds. The houses were of emeralds. Even the curbstones were of emeralds, and the trees. It was unbelievably beautiful. And so Dorothy, the Tin Woodman, the Cowardly Lion, and the Scarecrow traveled on that long road on their way to the Emerald City. And as they went, they built up these fantastic images of what the Emerald City would be like. They traveled through the land of the Munchkins, the land of the Gillikins, the land of the Winkies. I will award you a brass figligee with bronze oak leaf palm if you can tell me the name of the fourth country. It was one of the underdeveloped countries of Oz because they never talked much about it, but Oz was divided into four countries. The Winkies, the Gillikins, the Munchkins, and who else? Well, they traveled along the yellow brick road, and then as they got closer and closer and closer to the Emerald City, closer and closer to paradise itself, there it stood on the horizon, gleaming, majestic, beautiful, composed of the purest, the most rare of all emeralds. And the sun shone down upon it. This was what all of mankind had been after since the very beginnings of time itself. The Emerald City, by George. And right at the very gates of the Emerald City, the Cowardly Lion began to chicken out.
Don't we really want to find this? Do we want to get in there? Dorothy says, no, forward, onward! And the Tin Woodman, whose chief problem was the fact that he had no heart, said, yeah, let's get inside the Emerald City and maybe we can make a buck or two. That was the Tin Woodman's problem. But the Scarecrow, played by Ray Bolger, whose difficulty, of course, was that he had no brain, proceeded to use these non-brain to produce a series of non-sequiturs. It's pretty, isn't it? He said as he stood outside the gates of paradise itself. And then Dorothy, taking charge of the party, said, forward into the Emerald City. Oh, the gates opened wide, and there they stood on those majestic streets that mankind had been searching forever and ever and ever and ever. And it was even more beautiful than they had thought.

High overlooking all of mankind, the cowardly lion quailed and quivered before such majesty. Yes, the Tin Woodman looked with a cool, appraising eye, as befitting one with no heart. I wonder if I can work a deal with this guy. He's in like Flynn. Maybe I can work something with him. And the Scarecrow just stood around and picked his ears. And Dorothy said, "How come, O wizard, the Emerald City is not made of emeralds?" And the wizard looked down for a moment, as though contemplating whether or not to tell her what the gaffe was. And then finally he said, "Because you are not wearing emerald sunglasses. Here." And he clapped his hands, and three servants appeared immediately, bearing emerald sunglasses, which the Tin Woodman put on. Dorothy put on her nose. The Scarecrow put on his brainless head. And the Cowardly Lion strapped over his mane and his ears. And they looked about them through the green glass of those cheap spectacles. And sure enough, it was all emeralds now. The Emerald City was beautiful. It was green and translucent and shining like the veritable forest in the sun. And then Dorothy took her sunglasses off, looked up at the wizard and said, "You're a phony." And he smiled and said, "That's right. That's right. But are you sure you want to know it?" Da da da da da da. Da da da da. "You are a humbug," he said. "You have your choice. You can wear the green sunglasses or not. Just take your pick." Wow. Now, you see the problem there? Now, that you see there, of course. Now, don't put that down. No, we've got to have that. And while they're contemplating their navel out there, the cowardly lions among us, the Tin Woodman's among us. You notice he used all three types of mankind? The guy with no brains, the guy with no hearts, and the guy with no guts. Speaking of the gutless, it's time for a commercial. Well, you know, this image of life as a road, you know, this image of existence as some kind of a long trail that takes you somewhere and no one quite knows where, has persisted since the very earliest days of literature. What do you think the Iliad was about, Mike? The Odyssey was even more a concept of somehow searching, looking, going, and by George, you'll find it. I firmly believe that the automobile plays a far greater role in the mythology of 20th century man than he'd ever even contemplate, or want to, really, as a matter of fact, that the car represents a search for that Emerald City. That car represents a search, even if you never take it. You see, this is what Dorothy said in one of the later volumes of the Oz story. She says, "Well, you know, the best thing, she met somebody in the land of the Gillikins, one of the wicked witches or something, and the wicked witch says, I'm going to the Emerald City." And she said, "No, the best thing is to think about going to the Emerald City. Don't go to the Emerald City." And the wicked witch says, "What do you mean?" She said, "You'll find out what I mean when you get there, and then it will be too late." And so the thing, of course, about the automobile is not where you go, but the fact that you can go, the unimaginable things that you can go to, the yellow brick roads. I suspect, you know, Mike, that if one day we took one turnpike, I don't care which turnpike it was, some turnpike leading from one junkyard to another junkyard 1,000 miles away, through fields of wasteland and swamps on the way. And if we painted it gold, just painted it with gold paint, just, you know, took old cheap gilt paint and just took

great big sprayers and you went 1,000 miles an hour and you just painted the whole thing with gold. And you had a gigantic silver arrow pointing towards the end of the turnpike, and all it said was, "That way." And you charged them $5 a mile on that toll pike, you would have a traffic jam that would stretch Grumpy and Smiley, the seven dwarfs in bearskins. It wasn't quite like that. that the early man peering out of that dark cave with the wind howling through the woods, with those great gray clouds scudding over his head, looking out over the rippled waters of an ancient lake, his eyes red, peering into what was totally inexplicable to him. He did not know even what a leaf was. You know, there was a time when nobody even knew what rain was or water. He didn't know what the sky was, or the earth, or the soil, or his even life itself. He looked and peered out and saw that earth rolling in great waves as far as he could see. And then the very first one that had the idea, it was the beginning of man, actually, and the end of the animal. If I could get over there on the edge where that gray stuff, that he is referring in his terms to the sky, touches that dark line there, he is referring to the horizon. If I could get there, then I would get away. I would get away. And he came out. He came out and began to grub his way along that rocky shore, past a giant clump of trees, through a valley, and up a long hill. And the others saw him go and watched, uncomprehending. And he never came back. He never came back. And then another one tried. And he never came back. And then a third, as generation after generation went by. And we're still heading out. We're fitting out Mariner 9, I understand. And in Mariner 9, two people will be inserted to head out beyond the edge, just beyond that rim, where the blackness touches the light blue. And maybe he'll get away finally. Just possibly might. And if he doesn't come back, we'll send four more. And we'll try to go even further. On and on. That fantastic road. That yellow brick road. That reaches as far as we can comprehend, and then continues on, which is what frightens us and lures us on to that Emerald City. Yeah. Pretty scary, huh, gang? We'll have to bring them back to Earth with a couple of quick prosaic commercials.

Yeah. So long, men. Yeah, gee whiz. How much time do we have in here? Oh, 10 minutes? Oh, we can go all the way. I haven't even started on this problem here. Whew, that was scary, you know. Be careful, you know. Just be careful. I guess the

the reason that I brought this up, listen, do you think, it's funny, you know, when you get to a class, this is something I must say here at this juncture. I suppose it's kind of off, kind of a little too personal maybe. But you have to always maintain a wall between people and the world, you know. Have you noticed when you begin to deal or you touch, even hint, when you hint on or just skip over whatever it is that drives all of us, and I mean far and above and beyond little things like ambition to own a new lawnmower, to buy a new car. I'm talking about what it is that drives us on. Everyone gets vaguely embarrassed and confused. Everyone, I'll guarantee you, I just know, I'll bet there were at least 1,000 people listening to that last sequence there who suddenly got very nervous and said, let's turn that nut off, will you? Yeah, it's true, and I feel it myself. You know, there's at a certain point when you go too far, you get the feeling of turn that nut off, meaning you, you know, because you know you can't escape yourself, no matter how hard you try, no matter you know, no matter what you do, no matter how famous you get, no matter how big a star you get to be, no matter how far you go in whatever it is you're going to go in, you just know eventually there it is. There's a kind of wall. This is sort of thing, and you're just not going to go beyond it. Now, what am I dealing with here? I don't know. I think it is this thing that causes religions, and probably are what religions are about. It is this thing that causes, philosophies. It causes suicides. It causes people to paint pictures and write fantastic symphonies. Believe me, the man sitting there, driven by this thing. Driven by it. Some people, of course, are fortunate. They're closer to the animal. They're much closer to the man who stayed in the cave and never even bothered to look out at that horizon. They are the fortunate ones in a way. Yes, they are. And yet, on the other hand, the man who decided to go out and travel past that long lake and through the valley, beyond the trees and up the hill, he's fortunate beyond all of them. Because he went. Because he wanted to see. And because, and most importantly of all, he felt. He felt. He felt something that the others only vaguely suspected and usually beat down and pushed aside. And felt, stop, I'm too old for this. I'm too smart for this. I'm too young for this. But somewhere one man said, I've got to go. I've got to. And what did he bring back? A piece of rock. A story. Marco Polo. This is why Marco Polo is one of the great characters of all time. He brought back a whole new world. He brought back emotions, smells, sights, and scenes that no one had ever even guessed at before. And there will be Marco Polos of the future. Can you imagine the first man that comes back from the moon? And he just stands there on the Ed Sullivan Show. Flashed from coast to coast, from continent to continent, via syncom. And all he could say is, there's just some things you can't talk about. I can't tell you. It was just rock, just soil. But it was the moon. It was the moon. So don't put it down. I don't know what is this. What is it? It must be because it's. I got everybody in tears here, especially the sales department. Let's give them a couple of quickies here, friends. Oh my!
And we've only got a couple of minutes here. How many minutes, Lee? 5 minutes? All right. Now, listen to this beautiful piece of. You know, we're torn by two things. I mean, all of us, really. We're torn by the desire to tell that guy to come back out of the rain and don't go. It's silly. And we're pushed and propelled on the other side of us to tell him to go, man, go. And we don't know which we really want, because I guess what we do, ultimately, is want both. We want to stay in the cave, and we want to go to Saturn. And we don't quite know what we want to do. There was an Irish poet. This has to have music behind it. There's an Irish poet, Lord Dunsany. Here's what Dunsany said about it. Humanity, let us say, is like people packed in an automobile, which is traveling downhill without lights on a dark night at a terrific speed and driven by a four-year-old child. The signposts along the way are all marked progress. So I'm not alone, Lord Dunsany, an Irish poet. All marked progress, downhill on a dark night. I could have added, in a rainstorm, driven by a four-year-old child with a bright smile. This is not the stuff they're used to out of this, the happy pot on your dial. Well, let's give them a tiny cork there, a little life raft to keep them bobbing afloat in the world of the here and the now, the commercial world. Yeah. Hey, how much? That's it, 5 minutes. Oh, we're doing pretty good here today. The trouble, though, that troubles all of us. You know, when I say the trouble, you know what I mean. It's funny how many people will try to be obtuse and say, oh, what does it mean? What do you mean, the trouble? The rent, you mean? Is that what you mean? Oh, no, you can't chicken out. You look me right in the old eyeball, and when I say the trouble, you know exactly what I mean. It's the troubling of all of us. It's the thing that made Beethoven write. It's the thing that made Goethe write. It's the thing that made the Egyptian pharaohs, Ramesses, build a pyramid as high as the sky. It's always been with us. Have you ever been at Stonehenge? Well, I've been at Stonehenge. And you walk around, and those great slabs of stone all arranged in some peculiar formation, all standing up looking at the sky, and that's a peculiarly forbidding sky there. You know the trouble was there. The Easter Islands, you see great stone faces staring out eternally to sea. The trouble was there. You go down a main drag in a street in New York, in Annapolis, and you'll see a general sitting on top of a bronze horse, his finger pointed at the sky, the trouble. And way up on top of a building, the Chrysler Building somewhere, there are gargoyles. You know that? Up on top of the Chrysler Building, probably the most modern of all edifices. Perhaps not architecturally, but certainly philosophically. There it stands, a tall finger reaching for the sky, and atop it, stainless steel gargoyles, looking out to sea. Just like the granite gargoyles carved by sweat and blood and chisel, out of stone at Notre Dame, staring out over ancient Paris. The trouble. The trouble. What is it? No one knows.
Everyone thinks he knows. By morning, I'll be knee-deep in tracks. From 5,000 sects, each one contradicting the other. But yet, each sure it has the answer. The reason. The raison d'être. As the French say, the reason for existence. The reason for life. The why. Why? Why? Why? Why? Well, who knows why? Who knows? Oh, man. You go to Rome and you see, I guess that's what happens when you travel too much. You begin to have a picture that's a little too broad. I was in Beirut one time, Lebanon. It's a scary feeling to go up into the hills of Lebanon, the cedars of Lebanon, mind you, and to go up through the cedars of Lebanon and come into Baalbek, the most ancient of all remainders of past lives. You stand there, and there it is, looking out to the Mediterranean, and people are still walking around, riding camels and burros and Mercedes. But still, it looks out to sea, those stone faces, those great carved idols. Way far up in the frozen north, an Indian, probably at this very minute, is hacking out a vulture on top of a long, winding, convoluted totem pole. A vulture with a yellow beak and red eyes and a great black crest of mane to forever stare out into the Bering Sea, somewhere beyond the edge where that sea just touches the sky. That's where it'll be. The yellow brick road, the Emerald City, Saturn, Venus, Mars, and beyond. The galactic yellow brick road of all.

0: And out of the night, a mysterious figure, bearing a strange device, and carrying what appears to be a worn fielder's mitt, appears center stage. The light wavers upon him for just a moment. And the operator up in the projection booth can be heard swearing under his breath. He's having trouble with that damn light again. And then there's darkness. And once again, he's missed his great chance.
1: Bring it a big.
0: Oh, you can't win, friends. Notary Sojak, in hoc aegritula con, in a spittle love. Oh, the Glorioski zero. I think things are going to work out. Yes, it's a controversial statement to make, but I think things are going to work out. I have a compulsive desire to continue. Why? I don't know why. It's a gut feeling I've got. What is going to work out? I can't hear. I can't see. I am deep in the pit of human contemplation. When? I cannot answer that either. All I know is that there are signs. There are signs. Signs, I said, man, signs. You can't ignore the signs all your life. I mean, you go against everything. You do that. You don't want to do that, do you? Yeah. Oh, sometimes you just can't turn away. Yeah. Papa do tutti. Papa do ti da. Papa do tu. Papa do tu tu tu. Papa do tu. Papa do tu. Papa do tu. Papa do tu. Papa do tu. Papa do tu. Papa do tu. I was going to drink muddy water. And I'm going to lay out here in the kitchen with my feet in the hall. Do you admit, baby, you was wrong, wrong? You hear that? You was wrong. Wonder if they sell sandwiches in this joint.
1: Hey, you got any hamburgers here?
0: Nothing but a cheap booze. That's what I get for hanging around with the wrong crowd. All my life I've been hanging around with the wrong crowd. Sometimes it occurs to me, and I hate to admit it, that I might be the wrong crowd. But guys are making a bad mistake hanging around with me. Oh,

Hold it there. Hold it. That's enough. Reset that. To feel the tension in the air. I mean, it's palpable. Don't ask me what palpable means. They always use that in them series like Ironsides and all that. They always say something is palpable. I don't know what the hell that means. It's palpable. I know it fits. That's all. Palpable. You can just feel it in the air. It's ripe, rich, pregnant with meaning. I don't know what that means either. I keep reading that in the book. Something is always pregnant with meaning. I don't know. Don't ask me to explain everything, you fool. Sit here all night long explaining. Again, please. Yeah, I know. Oh, no. Oh, yeah. Yeah. Oh, I knew it. Yeah. Here it comes again. Come on. Yeah. You're just gonna hold that beat back once. Just once, too long. Oh, like glasses in the windows and the people and everything's going to break. And then what are you going to do? Hold it there. That's enough. Reset that. This is our salute to Johnny Carson tonight. It's a serious show. Yeah. Do it again. Again. Once more, for good measure. Hooray for Neil Simon.

0: Here we go.
1: Move it. That's enough. Did you hear about the avocado rustling that's going on in California? This country's going downhill. Remember when guys used to rustle cattle? Rustling avocados now? Here's an outfit that advertises a monocle. Just be a cad. Monocles are the newest fad, the very latest, the very greatest in rich 10-carat gold-filled rim with fine optical lens that magnifies over 2 times. Ideal for evening use. To scan the theater menu. The dinner menu. Looking at the program. Forgive me the gals, the eye. Wear this new scratch-proof monocle. Be a complete fop. Foppery is on the march. Hooray for foppery. Foppery. Isn't that? That used to be a crime. Doesn't it have something to do with stealing contraband tobacco in a non-taxable port? Crime, foppery. Or is that mopery? Is anybody out there? Is there a lawyer out there? What's the difference between foppery and mopery? Does anybody out there know that? I want to be technical about this. I don't want to offend anybody. Like hell I don't. I'll offend you. Did you hear about the guy in Columbus? You think air traffic out here at LaGuardia and Idlewild and Kennedy, you know, right? Columbus Airport. They had to stop all traffic because a guy was driving up and down the runway with his VW. And he was going against the traffic pattern. He was making downwind landings in this VW. This doesn't matter. Who cares? By the way, speaking of who cares, do you know the right within sight of where we're sitting right now? Any of you peoples here, living here, hey, gang, listen, will you? You know that right here within sight of the New York skyline, there are black bears living in New Jersey? And they're watching the skyline? You knew that, of course. You know everything. There's no point in doing this. There's no point. None whatsoever. I see where old Bill Costa did it again. You didn't hear this on Haywood Hale Bruins Sports Report, did you? Old Bill Costa did it again. 5th national title he took. 5 titles this guy's taken. Out of 7 national competitions, it's a national title, too. He won the national spitting contest again. 5 years running. Fantastic. A splotch of brown saliva was propelled 27 feet, 8 inches. And it was against a quartering wind. Come on, it's here, man. I can see that brown saliva swirling through the air. Where's Schenkel? This is a magnificent shot. What a goober. Look at that. My God, that man draws an oyster like nobody ever done. Look at that. Kaplop. And now the Wide Wide World of Sports, produced by Rune Ehrlich, returns you to the International Grandma Demolition Derby.

0: Thank you, madam. Thank you, madam. You're all right. My God, it takes guts, baby. That was good. You're all right. Hey, listen, I'm sitting in the H&H, contemplating the infinite. Also looking at the grounds of my coffee. Do you know that there are certain people on certain streets in New York here who can tell the future by the grounds in your H&H cup of coffee? And I'm sitting there looking in the grounds of my coffee. It's a fantastic sight in the grounds of my coffee. It made the... Well, it made the... It looked like the Big Dipper. I don't know what that signifies. Hey, would somebody please... lawyer here, please tell me the difference between foppery and mopery. It's bugging me now. Yes. Would you like a little bit of security here for a second? Any of you out there? You getting nervous? Tight, huh? A little security? Throw him one of them security things there.
1: Palisades has
0: That's right. There's nothing
1: Palisades
0: like a good, friendly, familiar commercial to bring you out of your doldrums. Come on over, gang. Shows and dancing are free. Shows the parking so gee. Come on over. Oh, Palisades from coast to coast. Where a dime buys the most. Palisades amusement park. Swings all day and after dark. Dum-ba-dum-dum-dum. Got the coaster, get cool. In the ways of the fools, you have fun. Fun, oh, come on over. Yes, John Wingate says you'll have fun at the Palisades Amusement Park. And other fun seekers agree with him. So if you're a fun seeker out there, friends, get out there to the Palisades Amusement Park and ride up and down on those crazy wearing blenders. Make your gut come right up out of your ears. That's fun, right? Bum, ba-dum, bum, bum. Oh, yeah, speaking of guts, this is WOR New York. And it's not easy, friends. I'll tell you why I'm excited. I'm sitting there in the H&HC contemplating the infinite, consulting with my navel. Oh, by the way, I'd like to salute Jack L. Kluberman of Dayton, Ohio, who finally completed that pillow that he's been working on for 47 years, ever since... He was 17 years old. He began on his 17th birthday. He's finally filled a heart-shaped pillow that has embroidered on it in gold letters, Mother, a souvenir of Dayton, Ohio. He filled a heart-shaped pillow with lint removed from his navel. He's been saving it all these years. I'd like to salute Jack tonight. Don't laugh at him. After all, some guys build pyramids. Other guys play dominoes. Other guys go to see movies. I mean, you know, it's all six of one, half dozen the other. What does that mean, six of one, half dozen? Why do I keep saying that, six of one, half dozen the other? What kind of insanity is that? That's ridiculous. I would like to say this, however. I'm sitting in the H&H. This is a silly show, you agree? Well, you're silly too, you clod. Don't come around calling me silly, you fool. Nave. Hey, I see now where they finally come out with it. You can get yourself a new inflatable natural airform bra. It's inflatable. It has two little valve stems on the side. It says never anything like it. Adds as much as 17 inches wherever you'd like to have it. It says as much as. They didn't say you have to go for that. It says you can have all you want. It says inflates Mother Nature in the right places. Although that can be very embarrassing. I can see some chick, you know, out on a date. She's got her inflatable bra, you know, her bra is going full blast, and this guy is sitting over there. You know, they're over at McDonald's or at Gino's knocking down one of them pizzas, you know. And she's sitting across from there, and boy, she's got it all, you know. And all of a sudden, he hears a faint hiss. And, well, you never know, you know. If you wear an inflatable bra, do you carry along with you a pocket purse-sized vulcanizing kit in case of emergencies? You have to run into John, you know. I just wondered, you know. I could just see this guy. He finally can't control himself. See, they're sitting in the car, and there she's sitting over there opposite him in this beautiful, you know, in the moonlight. And she's wearing this. This sensual-looking sweater, and oh man, she looks like the Alps viewed from a three-quarter shot. You know, she's fantastic. And finally, he says to her, "Marcia!" She says, "Charlie!" And he grabs her, and then his fraternity pin gets her in the wrong place. Boom! And the next thing you know, he's with this little skinny chick. Reminds him of his kid brother, and she's got bad teeth.
1: Let's go, gang! Let's go! Yeah! Call it out! Round and round we go! All together now. That's enough.
0: Nothing but guys yelling and hollering here. Hey, listen, I want to ask a pertinent question here. I don't ask the listener much, although I will concede he asks much of me. Every night I squeeze my arm and drip out this blood. What are you kidding? That's right. I want to ask you this, though. Do I sound like a secluded, damned, nocturnal man? Yeah. What do you mean, I am? You mean I don't sound like a secluded, damned, nocturnal man who has the air of the Flying Dutchman about him? Searching forever? Of course I do. What do you mean, no? You immediately pop out, being, you know, you're a smart you-know-what. Yes, that's right. It has three letters. Two of them are S's. You can fill in the blanks after that, if you want. Of course, you don't have to mind like that. But I do. It's been my cross. But I'm sitting there, see, and I'm in the H&H, and I'm, sitting there consulting my navel and thinking about Kluberman out there collecting lint from his navel, making a pillow, and thinking about this guy driving his Volkswagen against the traffic pattern at the Columbus Airport. I'm thinking about the inflatable bra and the guy having the date, and the chick's got the slow leak and the one on the left, and she begins to lean over quiet. You know, wouldn't it be groovy if somebody got a hold of her inflatable bra and filled it with helium? But that's just, you know... Either that or deadly mustard gas. Would that be a fantastic James Bond bit? It's got deadly mustard gas in it. Yeah, and she's got this cute little hat, you know, which she can whip out at any moment. And actually, it's a gas mask in disguise. And so she's a double... that's a bad plot. I'm sorry. I mean... you can do only the best you can do. Now, listen, I want to ask you a favor. I've been messing around here long enough, and I want to ask a favor. I'm sitting in the H&H tonight. For those of you who don't know what the H&H is, it's the H&H. And I'm sitting in the H&H, see? And you find on the floor of the H&H, if you know what H&H to go to, you find once in a while, you come in there at certain times of the day when they haven't swept up, and you find newspapers. And so, show business, showbiz. You ever read showbiz? A lot of good stuff in show business. It's not called showbiz, it's called show business, see? And I'm sitting there reading show business, keeping my... They have thousands of ads for chorus girls, who want to pose for various ads and stuff. So I'm reading the show biz there, and I'm looking in the coffee grounds at the H&H, and there's an old lady sitting at the next table there, and she's they have a big sign that says, no smoking, see? And she's got a hamburger roll, cleverly disguised like a hamburger bun, and she's smoking a cigar between the rolls, see? So, everybody's cheating all over the place. So I'm sitting there watching this scene going on, thinking of the guy with his VW, and how I am, see? I'm a strange nocturnal butterfly, really, and a man with a haunted, damned expression in his eyes. You've seen my television show. Have you seen it? You notice the haunted, damned expression in my eye? Haven't you noticed that? A man who has seen much? That's right. A man who yet through the veil of tears, bears on bravely. And, so I'm sitting there thinking about all this stuff, and I'm playing with the grounds in my coffee cup, which, by the way, did not belong to me. See, I was freeloading in the H&H. I just came in there, and I sat down where there was a cup, and I'm playing with the grounds there. And the guy doesn't bother you as long as you keep a cup in front. In fact, I have a folding cup I carry with me that I whip out once in a while, walk into the H&H, and I fold it and sit it there. And if you know your way around the H&H, you can get hot water. See, you can say, well, I'd like to have my tea warmed up. And they'll pour hot water in your cup, at which point then you reach in your pocket and you take out your little spoonful of instant coffee and you mix it up. You get to know these little things in this town. So I'm sitting in the H&H contemplating my navel, and I'm reading show business, and I came across a piece in the paper. Now I want you to listen to this. It's listening time, okay? You're listening now, right? First time in 45 minutes you've listened, but listen, you clod. This is a man crying out. You don't turn away from your fellow man, do you? I'm crying out. Help! Damn it, that hurt. Let's try that again. Help! It sounds kind of silly. Some people can holler help and sound like they need it. Other people holler help and they sound like damn fools. Help! Nobody believes me. Help! I mean, Bob Dylan's got the kind of face that you know he needs help, you know, and Woody Allen has the kind of face. I'm the kind of guy that they need

0: 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In the H and H.
1: Eine, uno, ein, one. The other one, yeah, the first one. Yeah, the first one. Hold it there for a minute there. Hold it there. Now, I don't know what kind of drum you march to, friends. I don't know. It's not easy. It's like about three, four, 5 years ago, I'm sitting here, the same microphone, I'm thinking, you know, has it occurred to you, friends? It's certainly bothered me sometimes that my life isn't black and white. The other guys' lives are in color, beautiful color. Black and white. You ever have that feeling sometimes? That you're a monaural in a world of stereo people? All you got is one little horn. I'm sitting there at the H&H. That's a strange show here tonight. I don't know what's the matter with you. You're acting funny, friend. It's a shifting crowd out there tonight. And I'm sitting there at the H&H and I'm contemplating the infinite. I come across this little news item. Listen to this. This ad agency account man. I guess it's an ad agency account man. I can't tell. It's Gay Darlene Bedard. It's hard to tell what that is. But it's a person named Gay Darlene. It's a hyphenated name. I'd like to meet somebody once with a hyphenated name. I keep running across these in books. Do people have hyphenated names naturally, or do they invent them? I think they invent them. Like Wolfgang Amadeus. Yes, dear. Just a minute. We're getting a special news bulletin. Here it is. Yes, it is. I do. Who said that? Oh, a listener called in and said I sound very cute tonight. Well, I am having one of my cute periods. I go through these periods when I feel cute, and I'm very cute tonight. But I all cuteness aside, there are times when you gotta lay your cards on the table. Oh, it's a silly expression when I say that. I'm not laying cards on the table here. There's a good time when you gotta get down to the nitty gritty. Whatever happened to nitty gritty? Remember when they used to always talk about nitty gritty? Isn't that the name of a guy who used to do this teenage disc jockey show on Channel 11? No, Nitty Gritty. Yeah, that's just that's all over. You remember when they used to always talk about telling it how it is? What happened to that crowd? They're gone, too. Still probably wandering around out in the limbo of life, telling it how it is. And all hollering nitty gritty at each other, you know? Hollering stuff like, right on, man, right on. That's this year's. No, that's already gone. That's dead already. Hey, friend, you're dead already. Has that occurred to you? You're passé, friends. What do you mean you can't be passé? You're only 7? Friend, you're 4 years past it already. Don't trust nobody over 18 months old. The minute they start walking, they're dangerous. That's what I say. And I'm dangerous as long as the rest of them here. Well, anyway, I'm sitting around, see, and the H&H. You didn't think I'd get around to that. Everybody has a different horn that he hears in his mind. I'm sitting there and looking at Show Business, this magazine. I don't know why. I mean, I'm just looking at it. Because there are certain times when you read anything. Yeah. I mean, have you ever read the back of the Spearmint Wrigley gum wrappers? I've even taken them apart and read the numbers inside where they're glued together. You gotta have something to read. I think that's the secret of graffiti. And, you know, I've read some great stuff on the interior of John's. Listen, there's one over a particular piece of washroom appliance in a place in the village that all it says is "Forget John Paul Sartre!" Exclamation point! I say that's true. Forget him. Let's see. Forget Andre Gide. Forget Mike Douglas. All them philosophers. I mean, you know, what has philosophy got to do with your life, right, friend? Forget all them guys. Think about Bobby Mercer. That's right. So I'm sitting there looking down in the coffee cup grounds, and all of a sudden I can hear that horn blowing its haunting sound. Yeah. Call it out. Blow that thing. Hold it. Mama don't allow no horn blowing around here. Reset that, friend. Anyway, I'm going to ask you a favor. I'm playing around here. But it says Gay Darlene Bedard,

0: At Serendipity, apparently that's an agency, at Serendipity is seeking a man. Now, all of us, deep down inside of us, are constantly looking for our niche, right? I don't know of one guy who believes that his niche has been reached. Now, you think a lot of guys are on top of it, right? Oh, no. Listen, I was on the Dick Cavett show, and I remember sitting next to Cavett, and Cavett's got a scared, haunted look in the eye. He's waiting for that big hook to come out of that big television sky one day, and, you know, sit next to Johnny Carson. He's got the scared look in the eye of a man. I'll tell you, it reminded me, you ever go to the dog races? You should once. It's a real object lesson. Dog races are the most symbolic of all races because they've got an object. Now, when you go to the horse races, those horses are just running around. They could be running nothing. They're running after nothing. They just run. But at the dog races, they run after an electric rabbit. And sitting in that crowd, I couldn't help but relate to the rabbit. I wasn't cheering the dogs. I was cheering that poor damn rabbit. Going around that track like Billy be damned. And them dogs yapping and hollering behind them, yapping and hollering like insane maniacs, yapping and hollering that poor rabbit. Every race he's out there going round and round with them dogs yapping after him, round and round they're going after him just like... Sixth Avenue at twilight, friends. With the wind blowing heavy out of the Jersey marshland, bringing them yellow, noxious fumes out of Newark. Electric rabbits, pursued endlessly by ravening greyhounds, yapping and barking, jumping at your haunches. All together now, friend, the congregation will now settle down. I want to see nothing but folding money in this collection plate. There's been too much rattling money in this collection plate lately, and the devil's been taking his hand and shaking them bones. I want to see nothing but rustling. I want to hear nothing but the sound of paper rubbing against paper. You hear that? The sound of rustling money. That's the only kind of sound that God really understands. Bring it up there. You heard about them non-believers in the temple trading their souls for 30 pieces of silver? That's right. That's damn money, silver, gold. I want to hear rattling green paper. Nothing the Bible says green paper's bad. Bring it up. Nothing that the Bible says that. Yeah, blow that thing. Drink muddy water. I'm gonna sit here in the kitchen with my feet out in the hall, baby, until you admit you is wrong. Wrong, I say, wrong. R-O-N-G, wrong. Wrong. Done wrong. You've done wrong. You've done wrong all your life. And now it's come to this. It's come to this. Just the two of us sitting here. Everywhere you turn, you've done wrong again. Playing your cards wrong all the way. That's a silly thing to say. Nobody give her dealt you no hand. How can you play the cards right when you don't get the hand, right? They don't deal them right. Oh, yeah, this is one of my cute nights. Don't look at me like it's one of my cute nights. This is one of my profound Hamlet nights. I mean, what are you going to do when Hamlet's up there holding that skull? And he's saying, alas, poor Yorick! Poor Yorick, I knew him well! By the way, that's the way that speech should be delivered instead of that soft, sultry, dulcet tones of John Gill. Alas, poor Yorick! I knew him well, and now look! Nothing but a bunch of bones. Okay. You don't come up to Hamlet and say, you're awful cute tonight. That blows the whole bit. What are you going to do? I mean, Macbeth is sitting there on the edge of the pad there, and he's yelling and screaming, and his wife is hollering, out damn spot! And you say, that's a nice line. Kills a whole bit. So cut it out with the cute stuff, will you? I'm being serious tonight. Serendipity is seeking a man. Now listen to this. I'm reading Showbiz, sitting there in the ancient age. Serendipity is seeking a man who has, and we quote here, a secluded, damned, nocturnal air about him.
1: That is me, to a T. Who invented the phrase night people? I mean, there ain't nobody more secluded than I am.
0: You ought to see my office on the 20th floor. Nobody can get near it. I got this mastiff that stands outside the door. I bought him at Abercrombie and Fitch. You plug him in. And man, he does more hawk biting than anything you ever saw in your life. He's got stainless steel teeth. And if anybody that's got a damned air about him, it's me. And I'm reading this ad and they're looking for a guy like that. My God, this has been held against me. Every time I stand up at a sales meeting, all the salesmen get nervous. Because I got a nocturnal, damned, secluded air about me. I would never be elected to the Rotary Club nowhere, friends. Anyway, Serendipity is looking for this man, and I thought, oh my God, they're looking for me. It's for a man's cologne ad. He must have an element of secrecy without suffering. That's me. That's right. That's another word for sneaky. It's exactly me. Must have a sneaky air about him. Must be suggestive of seagulls. God, that fits me to a T. The other day, I'm sitting in the chock full of nuts. The guy says to me, sitting next to me, I never met him in my life. He says, hey, there must be some seagulls around here. I said, what do you mean? He's looking right at me. He said, oh, excuse me, sir. It's my beak. Suggestive of seagulls and have a Flying Dutchman quality. That's me. Do you know what a Flying Dutchman was? Is. It's me. You saw me on that houseboat show. That's the Flying Dutchman if you ever saw one. It says, if you fit this description, send a photo to Miss Bedard. Listen, I want every one of you to write to Miss Bedard, B-I-D-A-R-T, to Serendipity, 519 Madison, New York, New York. That's Madison Avenue. Write to Serendipity, 519 Madison, Miss Bedard, and say, if there's ever been a man born on this globe who has the air of seagulls around him, who has an air of shameless secrecy, who has the air of nocturnal beating wings, yet without sympathy, it's Shepherd. That'll shake her right down to her maiden form. I doubt whether anybody named Gay Darlene Bedard wears a maiden form, but that's a figure of speech. Ha! Figure of speech. Oh. Shepherd, cut it out. I mean, what would Bill Coster, the national champion spitter, think of that one? He's a real man. I'd love to see him interviewed. You know? Sitting there next to Carl Yastrzemski, other great champions of our time. Old Bill Coster says, you want to see a little demonstration? I'd like to. Would you like to hear more Bill's background? That's it. Keep that plan of playing real quiet, nice and easy behind me there, friend. Won his fifth national spitting title, and he won the coveted brass cuspidor, which, by the way, is a highly contested cup. The brass cuspidor is symbolic. It's the Bull Durham brass cuspidor. It's symbolic of the national spitting title, you know, like the Davis Cup, those other famous cups. The highlight of Mr. Coster's championship performance in the 8th annual tobacco chewing and spitting contest was a magnificent splotch of brown saliva that was propelled 27 feet 8 inches, or just a quarter of an inch less than the now standing world record set by Mr. Coster himself. The 24-year-old Mr. Coster, a labor foreman for a ready-mix concrete company, said he started serious chewing tobacco 20 years ago at the age of 4. Before that, he was a dilettante. He said, yeah, it's not too early in age to start it, but my parents never discouraged me and, in fact, stood behind me and they led me where I am now today.
1: White Patootie.
0: The experienced sitter, spitter, who has taken first place in each of the 5 years he took part in this magnificent contest at the St. Anne's service station, said he did not prepare for the event. He does not train. He's a natural. When asked by a local sports commentator what he did, he says, "Well, I just come up and spit." Which reminds me of Babe Ruth's famous line. You know what Babe Ruth's famous line was? When he was being interviewed? He wasn't being funny. Somebody said to him, "Mr. Ruth, what advice would you give a young kid that wants to be a ball player, wants to learn how to hit good, you know? What's the most important thing he should know?" Ruth thought about this, and he come up with the truth. "Well, I guess the thing to do is to hit the damn thing." True. It's true. It's the most important thing. So all he does is step up and spit. In practice, I think we're very self-conscious. Now you see why I come naturally with all wings flying, my pinion feathers skittering in the breeze to the secluded, haunted nocturnal air which I have. Listen, anybody who has followed some of the acts I've followed on this radio station for the number of years that I've followed them, friends, would have a haunted seagull quality about him right from the start. Nocturnal. Man who has seen it all. Worse than that, has heard it all. God, it gets worse every year. Where do they come from? All I know is they go out to that limbo of all lost, forgotten, unsuccessful acts, which is kind of a nice limbo. It's filled with jugglers, guys running around, you know, balancing bowling balls on their pointed heads. Hey, let's salute. No. Too late for that kind of a salute. But I can't get it out of my mind, this girl sitting there in the car with her inflatable bra. I just can't get it out of my mind. You know, I wonder whether or not she uses a tire gauge on it. Just a thought. Although I must say that they do come through in the end. They say you get your money back if you're not totally delighted and guaranteed with the results of the inflatable bra. I suppose. I mean, that's the least you can expect after a blowout, you know, one night. Well, that's pretty silly. Hey, listen, I'd like to warn any of you out there as part of our vast public service announcements. Don't go away, Herb, you want to know this, but you know that there has been evidence. Have any of you ever heard of the name Glenn Young? I'd just like to warn you, he's been seen in these parts. He's a master shuffleboard hustler. He's the Minnesota Fats of shuffleboard people. Well, now, listen. Did you know that they're after him? Glenn Young is a master shuffleboard hustler. And he shows up in places like St. Petersburg, you know, with the old doddering guys out there pushing the discs around, you know. And this guy sits there, squatting. He's kind of looking like a fat little sort of a guy, you know. And he's sitting there. And he says, "Hey, can I play? Never played this game." And so the old guy says, "Yes, well, here, so come here, young man. Here, you just hold the stick like this, and you just push it like that, and you try to get it at the number 10 up there." And the next thing you know, he's cleaned them all out, and he's left. He's on his way to Tampa. A shuffleboard hustler. So watch out. They're everywhere. And there's hustlers on all sides. I was one time shucked, plucked, and... well, as a word, and also blued on top of it by a ping-pong hustler. I was taken apart. My bleached bones are glistening in the sun of the sporting fields. It's not been easy, has it? It really hasn't. I kind of like, though, the way Hamlet said that. "Alas, poor Yorick!" I'll tell you, though, the alas gets in the way of it. Kind of breaks the beat. I hate to argue with Shakespeare, but if he'd stepped right out and hollered,
1: Yorick!
0: Would have had a little more something, but I suppose a lass is all right if you like to work crossword puzzles. It's like a five-letter word meaning expression used at sea. Five-letter word. Second one is a V. I'll give you that cue, right? You got it. Three-letter word meaning reproductive process. And the last letter is a D. Okay. Well, I knew it had to come to this. I mean, eventually, it just had to. With my secluded nocturnal damned air, it just had to. A man with the smell of seagulls about him. Although I don't know whether you've ever sat near to a seagull. You know exactly what that guy was talking about. They can be awful. Well, just, you know, seagull is a great concept, but a hell of a bad reality. It's like owls and bats. You know. I mean, I read a book one time when I was a kid called Albert the Raccoon. And he sounded so cute, but boy, can they be gamey. And the little varmints scratch and bite and chew, and, you know, they do a lot of other things. And they're never housebroken, never. By the way, are you housebroken, friends? I just thought I'd ask. Because we don't want to have any nasty accidents around here. Now, you could be housebroken philosophically or physically. I presume physically you are. It's philosophical housebreaking that very few of us ever finally break through to yet. Well, I guess that's the way it goes. Poor old Bill Foster out there doing his long-distance spitting. Guys driving their boats, boggins on the traffic pattern on the runways at Columbus. Poor Yorick, alas, I knew him well. Never made it. And so that concludes tonight's salute to Johnny Carson. I hope you've enjoyed it, gang. And a little jog like this never hurts you. Of course, you got to be careful if you're not used to this kind of jogging. It can be pretty heady stuff for you. You got to start easy, you know, 5 minutes, 10 minutes. And watch out for the castoria. That stuff sneaks up on you. Castoria, yeah. That's out in Queens.

0: getting groovy here, right? I'll tell you, look at this little note here. It says, Frank Sinatra, Peter Fonda, Roger Vadon, that's Jane Fonda's husband, Ross Hunter, and Larry Hagman all have midi skirts now. Oh, Larry, I know Larry. That's funny. Yeah, the midi skirt is... Men are taken to a pig, man. Men. Oh, smashing.
1: I know a guy who joined the drum and bugle corps. You know, one of these drum and bugle corps with the kilts and all that. You know, they had bagpipes and everything. He joined it for one reason. He really wanted to find out what these guys wear under kilts. And he did. I'm not kidding. He joined this thing for that reason. And he had studied under Gene Krupa as a drummer, you know. And he says, here I'm, you know, staying with Gene Krupa. And he says, I'm playing in this drum and bugle corps. He said, for what? Find out what they wore in the kilts. And I said, really? He said, yeah, they got 13 yards of material in the kilts. And he said, it's really great. He says, I like my kilt. And I said, well, what do you wear under them? He says, you don't think I'm going to tell you. It took me 4 years to learn how to play that damn drum. Get into it. He says, forget it. He says, you know that that is one of the unspoken things that they'll never tell you. And you'll never guess who this guy is I'm talking about. It's an actual true story. It's Joel Sherman. Down at Nat Sherman's. Yeah, Joel. Down there. So if you go into Nat Sherman's, and I might as well do a commercial right now. If you go into Nat, I didn't mean it this way, but I might as well. If you go into Nat Sherman's at 1400 Broadway... This is the place where they make these great handmade pipes and all that, and have a great collection of pipes and wild-looking cigars and stuff. The great tobacconist, 1400 Broadway, between 38th and 39th. You go in and ask for Joel. And Joel will come over, an old friend of mine. He's also a private pilot. And Joel will say, what can I do for you? And you say, listen, come on, give me the dope, please. What do they wear under them kilts? Now, when you pick yourself up on the sidewalk out there in front of Nat Sherman's after that jazzy remark, you at least will carry away with you the memory of one of the more exciting moments of your life. Joel has a fantastic left hook. So that's Nat Sherman's at 1400 Broadway. Are you ready for this? 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If you will, please, Tonally. Boy, let's go. Let's get underway here. Rick, tick, tick, tick. That's it. That's it. Ah, yeah, that's what I wanted to hear.

0: doesn't matter. Everything skips on that turntable. I think it's that turntable there. Yeah, hey, it had to happen. I think I predicted this not long ago. Special message here now. Now, here is the information that I've been threatening for some time. You know, this is there's a lot of confusion about it, but I'm going to set you straight. From now on, I will be heard. Now, listen carefully. At 9:15. Also, dig this, man. I will also be heard at 10:15, which is our regular time. I'm not sure this is going to continue. I hope not, really. That's a real you-know-what buster. However, as of Monday, as of next Monday, I will be on at two times. In other words, I'll be on for 2 hours, or from 9 o'clock to 11, really. I'll be on from 9:15 to 10, and then there's the news. And I guess Lester Smith does that news, right? And then at that point, when he's through, at 10:15, just like tonight, I come on again with a different show, entirely different. And that's the way it's going to be this coming Monday. Now, you know, it's a funny thing about times. Now, that's going to be just, as far as I know, fairly temporary. In other words, the two time segments, when the thing is all straightened out, the probability is that I'll be on from 9:15 to 10, which is good, I think. You know, you're just going to have to make some kind of adjustment, mental adjustment. You know what we find out about time in radio? It's a funny thing. In radio, at least in my experience, and this is probably true of television and anything else, the people have all kinds of little security blankets in one thing or another. And things not only should be in their right place physically, and so you walk into your house and all the furniture should be in the place that you wanted, you feel secure with it here, but also they should be in their right place in that curious ocean, that ineffable thing called time. And you'll get used to it. From when I start on at 9:15, after a few months, you wonder how you ever could have listened to it at 10:15. So anyway, that's the story. As of Monday, 9:15 and 10:15. Bum, ba-dum, bum. Hey, you know, you remember a couple of months ago I predicted, you know, when all this hijacking was going on, all the airplane hijacking and everything, I predicted that it would eventually happen, and it did. It just happened in Philadelphia. Did you hear about it? A guy hijacked a bus in northern Philadelphia Saturday night and forced the driver to take him to New Jersey. Which, I don't know. I mean, he has to go, forces him to go to Jersey. The driver told police that the hijacker boarded his bus shortly before 9 p.m. at a layover stop at 19th Street and Hunting Park Avenue. And there was nobody else on board the bus at the time. And the hijacker, which is described as 6 feet tall and carrying a .38 Smith & Wesson, pointed this Roscoe at the driver's head and says, "Take me to Jersey." Well, he did. He proceeded north on Hunting Park, and then he turned east towards the Tacony Palmyra Bridge, which leads to Jersey. He drove across the bridge, paid a 50-cent toll, and continued as he was directed to the Pennsauken Mart out in Pennsauken, New Jersey. The hijacker got off in front of the Eric Theater and then fled. And there it is. I knew it had to happen. I'm going to Jersey. Take me to Jersey. He hijacks a bus. Well, now, you know, buses have always been the scene of some exciting things in my life. Did I ever tell you about the most exciting thing that ever happened to me on a bus? Well, I'll tell you about it. This was when buses used to go, when Fifth Avenue was two ways. Now it's only one way. And incidentally, if there are any kids listening tonight, please turn off the radio. This is a story not for kids, okay? And if there are any, you know, nice ladies with blue hair listening tonight, please don't listen. I believe they're having a salute to Julie Andrews right down the dial. I think you'll like this. You know, selections from Sound of Music, all that stuff. the special dedication by John Gambling's on, Donnie. So get down here. This is not for you. I mean, I have led a checkered life. And indeed. And I've seen many things in this checkered life. You know, I always feel sorry for people who've led a straightforward life. You know, the straight, really, what could be called, and if I may borrow a McLuhan-esque phrase, a linear life. A linear life is a life of rectitude. You know, early to bed, early to rise, makes your head tired. But that's, you know, who the people who really do all these maxim stuff, never lived the on the borderline of existence, who never stay up late, get up early all the time. It's we people who rarely see a day that ends before 4:30 a.m. who see what life is about, ultimately. And you remember when Fifth Avenue went two ways? Well, do you recall when they used to load the buses down there around the arch down in the village? And the buses would stay down there for a while, and then they would start up Fifth Avenue. You recall that? Well, Shepard is bound on one of his nefarious errands, which is no business of yours, you crumb. And it is now about 3 a.m., and I'm down deep in the heart of the village. And I see this bus standing over there on Fifth Avenue by the arch. And a bus driver sitting in there with his feet up on the dashboard reading a comic book. And it's just waiting. You know, they used to wait down there. They had a schedule. So I figured, well, I might as well take a bus. And I was going to go back uptown. I was going someplace. So I wander over to the bus, and the door is closed. So I knock on the door, and the guy looks out. What do you want? I said, when are you going to start? He says, a couple of minutes. So he says, get in. So he opens the door. I get in. It's cold out. And it's winter. So the bus was nice and warm. It's lit. So I go in, and I give him my money. And he says, okay. So I go back. I usually, when a bus is kind of empty, I usually sit near the rear. I don't know why this is, but I do. And I'm glad this time I did. So I sat near the rear of the bus, and I'm the only guy on it. See, so I sit down. And I had a paperback book with me, which I always carry in case of emergency, and I need to read something. So I'm reading this paperback book, and I hear another knock like that, and there's another guy gets on, and the bus driver says, "Come on in." So he gives him the money, and he sits down. He sits about halfway over on the other side, about halfway up to the bus. Well, this goes on like this for about 10 minutes, and every couple of minutes somebody would come along. Now we have a little band of people in the bus. It's cold. It is now about 3:30 a.m. It is the village. Okay? We're all sitting in the bus. It's about, I would guess now, I'd say probably 12 to 15 people. Which in a bus is not much because we were all spread out. This is one of these big Fifth Avenue babies, you know? So the bus driver says, and there were different, you know, all kinds of people. There were little old ladies. One little old lady, as I recall. And there were a couple of nondescript-looking men and a couple of hippie types. You know, just a mixed bag. A couple of people who were on a date or something. And me, looking shifty back there with my shades on. And speaking of shifty, this is WOR New York. It just, you know, just came to my mind. This is WOR New York. And how about a Christmas fund? You got a Christmas fund? How about sharing your Christmas, friend, with needy children in hospital wards throughout the WOR area? By the way, this is a great charity. We've been involved with this for years, and it's really one of the few. Well, I shouldn't say that, but I happen to personally know about this one, and I subscribe to it. And to help provide all these kids, you know, there's a lot of kids in needy hospitals and that all over the WOR area, and they, WOR, for many years has given them gifts, and they're beautiful gifts. They're from the best department stores in New York. These are not little toys, great gifts, you know. And they give them individually wrapped gifts of new clothing and toys to all these needy kids that are in hospitals. And they're given to them personally. They're not sent over in a big truck. So send your check or money order today to the WOR Children's Christmas Fund. That's Box 710, Times Square Station, New York 10036. And I think you'll find it's a good one. Now, Anyway, I have to get back. Sometimes when I wake up at 3 in the morning or 5 in the morning, I look out and I see a bus going by, and I think of this fantastic scene that just happened to me. Just, you know, the wildest stuff that happens to a person can never be predicted. Whenever you prepare, you know, for a big party or something like that, you forget it a week later. You don't even remember it. But it's something totally without warning, without usually logic, without any meaning, that really sticks with you all your life. And this is a moment. I'm sitting in the bus. It's 3:15, 3:30. The bus driver says, and I remember he's sort of a fat guy. I wonder if he's listening. He's kind of a fat guy. Look, I'll tell you who he looked a little bit like. Actually, he looked a little bit like Jackie Gleason. You know, Jackie Gleason always plays a bus driver. Ralph, is that his name, Ralph? Or is Ralph Crandon his buddy? Old Ralph, see? And he's sitting there with his uniform on. He's kind of fat guy. He's cold. And he sticks his comic book. He sticks it down at the bottom of the dashboard. And he says, well, okay, here we go. Everybody ready? Blah! He starts this bus. And he pulls out into Fifth Avenue. Now, as you leave the village, after you go past 14th Street, roughly, on Fifth Avenue, late at night, there's nothing. It's really dark. There's just no action there for blocks up until about, possibly till you hit roughly 34th Street, something like that. But these are all offices and everything, all dark, see? And we're driving along Fifth Avenue, and I'm just sort of casually looking out of the window and watching the scene as it goes by. I dig bus riding, by the way, and then I'm looking out, and I see the, you know, stuff going by in cars. I like to look down in cars when people drive up next to you, see? And the cars are going by. And I hear people talking in the bus. Every couple of blocks, we stop. And the bus driver would let somebody off. We'd pick somebody up. And now we are roughly in somewhere in the early 20s when this first happened. About two blocks before, a large lady had gotten on. And she was wearing one of these white coats with what looked like a big rabbit fur collar on it. Had a big whitish with black tips, big tremendous fur collar. And she was she was really something. This lady gets on, and she had a kind of a loud voice. And she was a lady of her roughly uncertain years, as they say in France, a lady of certain years. So she gets on and she says, hello, baby, she says to the bus driver. And he says, oh, where are you going? She says, does this bus stop at 57th Street? And he says, yep. And she says, here you go. And she gives him the dough and she sits down in the front seat. And we continue on. Well, the minute she got on, she radiated something. There was just an aura around her. There was kind of an electric field, a magnetic field around this lady. And she had her hair piled up on the top of her head. And she was really something. And she had earrings. She had these big rhinestone earrings. And she was wearing a pair of black glasses, very dark shades, with blue rims with rhinestones. Okay? So she sits in the front. We went about 20, maybe 30 feet. He just got the bus in gear. She starts a roll again out in the Fifth Avenue when she starts to sing. And it was one of these kind of singing to yourself kind of thing. I'll let you out of that bow, yeah. Oh, Basin Street. I want to turn up at Basin Street. And people began to look up. You know, people tend to get within themselves when they're in a bus, especially when the bus is half empty and everybody sort of separated, and you could see these heads popping up, guys looking around newspapers, and you could see these two people ahead of me that were on a date. They're looking up there, and she's singing, Basin Street, yeah, right, baby. And she's over the bag. She's just a wee bit in the bag. Oh, Basin Street, I want it. And then she hits the bus driver, sort of friendly-like, you know, between the shoulder blades. She just hits her, how are you, baby? You want to see a lot of stuff. Basin Street. And he turns around. He says, I do, baby. I see a lot of stuff on this run. Yeah, I sure do. And he goes, Meaning, of course, you're one of them. And she goes, oh, it's so strange. And she spots a guy. Have you ever had a drunk level in on you? Well, she spots a poor guy who is obviously trying to burrow his way down into his shoes, sitting in the seat directly opposite her. Now, if you know these Fifth Avenue buses, the seats in the front face each other, right? They face, and she sees this guy, see? She says, oh, hey, how are you? Hey, you having a good time tonight? You're out there hanging one on, huh? How are you, baby? Oh, Mason Street. I want to see you, Mason Street. Hey, that's a nice tie you're wearing. I'm talking to you, Mason Street. Well, the guy looks up, and he made the classic mistake that guys often do. He was polite. In other words, just doll is singing to him and talking, and he answered. She said, oh, it's a very nice tie you got there. It's the street. Where'd you get that tie? Hey, folks, I got a guy with a lot of beautiful ties wearing. Hey, show the people your tie. It's the street. He says, oh, it's, thank you. Thank you. I got it, sex. Oh, I say, it's the street. It's very beautiful. And she is really feeling groovy. You just see she's radiating life force. We were in the presence of an Earth Mother. And that was, you know, you get the strange feeling. You know that feeling that you see once in a while around Shelley Winters? Like, it's a strange. Hey, what's the matter with all you people? You're all sitting there looking real. What's that? Come on. How about having a little party here? Come on, let's go. Hey, you, over there back there, come on. Well, she's now addressing the entire bus and telling him that, you know, they're all pretty square, and why don't we get on a stick and have a little party here? Oh, street. We stop again, and a couple of nice little ladies get on. And with that, our girl spots him. She says, oh, yeah, babe. Oh, what are you doing out of this time? Oh, yeah, I bet you're having a lot of fun. Basin Street. She kept singing Basin Street. Well, we are now roughly in the vicinity. We have traversed past 34th Street, and we are now moving up Fifth Avenue. We are right in the heart of the DEAUX district. We are in roughly the 50s now. With that knowledge, you can appreciate what happened. This is a well-lit area. The gal gets up, and she says, hey, I want a party here. Come on, let's have a little fun. She takes off her coat, and she is wearing this very, very form-fitting black dress. Now, she's one of these ladies who shouldn't... Well, you know, there's a certain type who wears a dress always 2.5 sizes too small for them. They look a little bit like a Hebrew national salami. And this black dress was so tight you could hear it thrumming. She said, oh, let's have a little party here. She takes her coat up and throws it down on the seat behind her. And now she's standing in the middle of the aisle, and she's got a hold of one of the straps. And she's swinging back and forth. Basin Street, I wanna... And she starts to sing real loud. Oh, Basin Street, la-ba-da-da-da. And she's singing these blues, you know. You can hear it. She's singing away there. Basin Street. You can hear the music. And my God, everybody in that bus suddenly comes to life. She's going, Basin Street. And she takes her scarf off and throws it. She's dancing in the middle of the aisle. Oh, come on, you stick in the mud. How are you, baby? And she chucks this guy under the chin. With that, she takes the zipper, which is on the side of her dress, and just zips it up. Basin Street. And her dress falls to her feet. This large lady of uncertain years is wearing a black bra and a pair of black panties. And I want to tell you, there was nothing but lace and all kinds of little fluffy things with a couple of little pink ribbons in the right places. And she's walking around with her earrings flashing at the neon sign. Come on, oh, Basin Street. Let's have a little party. Oh, Basin. And we're driving along Fifth Avenue
1: Well, at this time, you can see the bus driver is in a panic. You know, he sees her in the rearview mirror, and her bottom is moving back and forth, and she has an ample one.
2: Shut up, please, please.
1: Well, obviously, this lady knew exactly what she was doing. This was either a retired stripper, or, you know, like an old war horse, felt the call that she had to return to the harness because she saw a lot of bald heads sitting around and guys looking glum. Or she was a lady who was in another profession. She knew what she was doing. We walked along. You reset that, Big Tony. We drove along Fifth Avenue, and this bus driver, he was really, you could just see, his neck is red, and he's looking up into the mirror all the time, and all the rest of us just sort of sat there, and everybody, it was a funny moment, because you could see half of the bus dug it, the other half were totally confused by it, and for one brief moment, for maybe 20 blocks, there was a little tiny caravan of lust roaring up Fifth Avenue. Well, I had to get off, see, and I was getting off at 57th Street up there by Tiffany's, of all places. And a couple of other people had to get off, see. This guy had to stop. He missed at least five stops. He didn't know what to do with her. See, you don't just drive up to a lot of people, you know, this naked lady standing there swinging around. So he pulls up at 57th Street. She's worked her way about halfway down towards the end of the bus now. She's moving her way down, see? And she's swinging away. And she's singing, boy, she's really singing. And nobody could really get mad because she had such a fantastic feeling of joie de vivre. I mean, you know, you can't get mad at life itself. But there was life coming out of that baby, you know. She's just swinging away. She's, oh, come on, let's go have a party. And she kisses this big fat guy sitting about halfway down through the crowd there. And he's trying to read his daily news, you know, pretending he ain't with it. See? And she kisses him and bites him on the ear. And he looks up, and you see his face is red. And then finally we pull up to 57th Street, see, and about five of us get off. And the bus driver, real quick, he closes the door, and they go roaring on in the darkness. And the lights were all lit up in the bus, and I could see this lady swinging away there. And you could just see it disappearing in the distance off towards Central Park. Oh, baby, I'm chill. Come on, let's go. Now, I don't know whether anybody... We ought to have a reunion. You know, the old gang that sat in that bus. But I'm sure that a lot of guys, you know, out of this group, there must have been probably a total of 20 people who were in the bus at one time or another when this fantasy suddenly broke out. And I'm sure they went home. I bet some of them never told anybody at all about it. And the other guys that did, I'm sure the other guys that told about it, who told people about it, just never believed it. Well, I say yes. It happened. I was right there. And I would like to know what people who were standing on the street thought. Because we would roar past the stop, and there'd be three or four people standing there, see? And she is a big lady. She's remember, these Fifth Avenue buses have these huge windows. So obviously they had to see all that flesh, all those black bras and stuff going. I can see a guy coming home, you know, he misses a bus and he's an hour late. He says, you wouldn't believe it. I'm standing in the bus. The bus comes along the night and they go right past. There's this naked lady in the bus and all these people are watching her and she's singing and yelling. They went right on by. What kind of nuttiness is this? Well, you know, this is bus scene. One other thing speaking of buses, another thing that happened in the bus that I saw a wild moment in the bus. I was on a bus going out to this town in Jersey, this Princeton, you know, it's a very elegant town, and all these official people go out there, professors and stuff. You could just see, if you stand in various bus lines, you can almost tell the different neighborhoods by the kind of people that are waiting for the buses, see? Well, I get on this elegant bus, and all these, you could just see, you know, reverends and all kinds of people going out to this elegant community. And in the middle of the crowd, waiting to get out of the bus, I saw there was a discordant element. And there were two girls. And I mean, these were real, let's put it this way, well, I can't quite come out and say it, but you could see these ladies had a well-established profession. And one of the older professions goes well back before they begin to even practice medicine. And possibly even back to the Garden of Eden. There are those who hold that theory. But nevertheless, these two gals, and they're both reading in this elegant bus. All these people are all sitting there. And the bus was crowded. It was so crowded that about half of us had to stand. And these people are all sitting around reading The New Republic. They're reading Harper's, The Atlantic Monthly. And these two gals are standing in the middle of the bus, holding on to the hanging strap. And again, I could hear that music, see? They're hanging, and they're reading the National Enquirer. There's a giant headline. It says, Father Kills Seven, Makes Children into Cake of Soap. Story picture inside. A interview with axe murderer. Yeah, I killed him. I made him into a bar of soap. And there's Senator. And all these people are looking up over their magazines. They're wondering why they're going to Princeton. Well, they probably had, a little freelance work out there. You never know. And I kind of dug that scene. I'm sitting there, and when they finally got off, they got off in this stop. Just, that's a very elegant town. They just got up there yelling and hollering, and jump off the bus, and you could smell this cheap perfume behind them, the whole bit. So, and it was funny to watch these. You know, there's a certain kind of, how can I put it? There's a certain kind of sterility about life among the proper people. You know what I mean, Tony. You've been in the army, you know. There's another way to live. And there's a certain kind of nice, soft, how can I put it? The pablum, cream of wheat sterility. And this permeated the bus. This other life. Yeah, you could just see these people looking, old ladies looking up with anger. You could see their yell. You could smell the perfume, the whole bit. But it was more than just the perfume. It was the whole thing they represented. And these two got off the bus, and everybody's looking out of the window. When the bus pulled away, it was one of these little towns where you can just see, you know, people get out, and you can see them on the streets. These people are all looking like that. And the bus roared on. And all of us sat there for a moment. Of course, I'm continually passing in my life. I keep passing among the respectable. You know, I do. I'll tell you how I do that. I do that by a certain way of wearing my hair. You can pass for respectability easily in this time. But nevertheless, buses have always been the scene of great moments in life. Like this friend of mine. I shouldn't tell stories about friends of mine, but I have this friend of mine who's a doctor, and it ain't Frank either. It's another doctor, and he's a very respectable-looking guy, and he had a terrible thing happen to him in a bus when he was going to medical school. He was uptight for dough. And by the way, do you know that was the original meaning of uptight? A lot of people think uptight means nervous or tense. Uptight meant no money. That's the actual meaning of uptight. So if a guy comes up and he says, oh, man, am I uptight? That didn't mean he was nervous. That just meant he had no scratch, that he was, Tap City. And so, or don't you know what Tap City means? So nevertheless, my friend, see, he was really uptight. He had no dough at all. And he was working his way through one of these miserable little scholarships and living from hand to mouth. And he discovered that the laboratory where he was taking biology was in dire need of frogs, you know, for dissecting and all that stuff. And so he discovered that they spent a lot of money buying frogs from some place out in the East where they would buy them like two dozen at a time or maybe 50 at a time and pay a lot of dough for them. So one day he goes up to the professor and said, say, where do you get these frogs, professor? And he said, well, we order them from the International Frog Cartel Corporation of East Ipswich, Connecticut. And they arrive every 2 weeks, and we pay a lot of money for those frogs. Those are elegant frogs. And he said, well, say, listen, if I brought some frogs in, would you buy them from me? If I sold them to you cheaper than the International Frog Corporation and Cartel Incorporated of East Ipswich. I said, well, yes. He says, we'd be glad to buy frogs from you. We're always buying frogs. So he got an idea. And so that night, he gets a big flashlight, one of these big types, you know, with a big battery, and he sets out into the swamp, which was a good, maybe 5-10 miles away from where he lived in Cincinnati. But you had to get there by way of buses and stuff. So he goes all the way to the edge of town. He trudges off into the swamp with his light and a gunny sack. And he'd been from the farm, you see. He'd been a farm guy, so he knew about that. So he goes off into the swamps, and sure enough, by about 2 o'clock in the morning, he has got a gunny sack full of great big croakers, the big green ones, the big beauties. So he packs a gunny sack full, and he comes back to school. The next day, he goes into the professor and says, I have a bag of frogs here. Well, the professor was astounded. See, these beautiful frogs. And he pays him $15 for a whole bag of frogs. Now he's got, just thinks to himself, $15 a night I can make selling frogs. So he goes over to 3 or 4 different labs and other schools in town, and they said, sure, we'd love to have frogs. He said, by God, nobody's thought of this. I'm going to make myself some real dough. So from that moment on, he became the Frog King. And every night, because frogs are only

night long he's hunting frogs. Well, he began to comment. He says, it got to the point where he says, but I was making so much money. He says, it was fantastic. He says, some nights when the frogs were eating out on a good hot night, he says, I'd make myself 40, 50 bucks in a night. And he says, I was doing it every night, 7 nights a week. He says, I couldn't stop. He said, I was making more money. He says, man, he's going to make $200 or $300 a week in the frogs. He was, and this guy had never had any money in his life. And you know what money will do to you when you never had any, see? So he's got money coming in all over the place. And he begins to go after the frogs. And he would stay out now later and later, because the later he would stay out, the more frogs he would get, obviously. And so instead of one gunny sack, now he's taking 2 and 3 gunny sacks. And he would come home with 3 gunny sacks full of frogs at 5 in the morning. Well, the inevitable happened. Week after week goes by, and he is he's drinking black coffee. He's eating no-dose sandwiches to keep himself from falling over sideways. He said, I was going out of my skull. He said, you know what happens after a while when you haven't slept for a while? He says, you get very lightheaded. He said, you get to the point where you start to giggle about things. He says, it got to the point where I was laughing in class. They would say, and now we're going to take up spinal meningitis. He said, I'd laugh like, oh, spinal, oh, that's great, oh, wow. And he said, I found myself laughing at crazy stuff. And he says, there would be brief periods, and I would start crying in gym class or some crazy thing. He said, but I couldn't stop. He says, some nights I would come home, I'd say to myself, no frogs tonight. I'm going to sleep. I said, I'd sit there in my room, but then I'd think of all them frogs sitting out there on those lily pads. All that dough. All those bucks. Those frogs. He said, I'd get up and I'd say, no, I'm not going to go out. And I would walk around my apartment. I'd try to read anatomy or something. I've got to get some sleep. And then I'd hear off in the distance, he'd hear a frog. And I'm going out again. Well, it finally happened. It had to happen. One night, I should say one morning, it is now 2:45. It's a Friday night. Well, all of you know what happens on a Friday night in a town. A lot of people are out who ordinarily are not out late. People are going to parties and dates and all this kind of stuff. So he is out in the swamp, knee-deep in the crud. And he is wading around, and he is catching frogs like Billy be damned. It's a good night. And he's got these frogs coming in, see? Now, remember, this guy is studying to be a doctor, and he's also working on trying to develop a dignified air about him, you see, because they have a class in dignity, you know, in most, a class in father figure, 1 and 2 in most medical schools. So he's working on that. It is now 3:30, and he's dead tired, has not had any sleep for 3 months. And he's got 2 big sacks full of frogs, big beauties, big heavy ones, and big gunny sacks. And he ties the top of them, and he gets back out on the road, and he waits for the bus. The bus comes along, and he takes his gunny sacks into the bus. And the bus driver, you know, he kind of knew him by this time. And he works his way back towards the back of the bus. And he sits down. Another night. Another $40. He sees these 2 big gunny sacks at his feet. And his head is just buzzing from no sleep. His eyeballs are popping out. And suddenly, without warning, zap, he's gone. He passes out completely. He falls into that coma-like sleep that you fall into when you have not slept for a month. Just, bap, he's gone. He says he remembers blackness. And he has a certain clinical interest in this next thing that happened to him as a doctor. He said he began to be aware of faint echoing sounds that were coming at him. He said they seemed to come out of a vast tunnel. He was so far deep in sleep that he couldn't really feel or see or do anything. And he tries to, have you ever tried to fight your way back to consciousness? He hears, ah, wow, wow, woo, hee, ah. He hears screams, ah, woo, wow. And he's fighting his way back, wow, wow, wow. He feels his body being shaken, ah. He wakes up and he sees these people are running and screaming and jumping up and down on the seats. He says it's a fantastic scene. It was like on a Fellini movie. He didn't at first know why. He thought there was an accident. And somebody's shaking him. And the bus has stopped and ladies are screaming and guys are climbing out of windows. And then he sees it. The entire bus is filled with giant frogs.

leaping up and down on the seats, sitting on people's heads. And he said, at first he thought he was dreaming. He was dreaming of frogs and the buses and the night and all that. He just sat there. He said, it was amazing. I found myself just sitting there with my mouth hanging open watching it, like I was watching it from a distance, like a movie. He says, then a big frog jumped on my knee. Never mind, frogs. Never mind, frogs. He says, he jumps up. He says, instead of playing it cool, like he should have, like pretending he didn't have anything to do with these frogs, he starts running around grabbing them. My frogs! My frogs! 20 minutes later, he is in a jail cell for disturbing the peace, causing undue concern, causing nervous breakdowns among a large number of ladies with blue hair. And he says ever since that time, he gets nervous when he steps aboard a bus. And he turns his coat collar up. Once you're a pariah, friends, you can never really erase the terrible memory of the sackcloth and ashes. And don't forget, Monday, 9:15. You got it? I don't care whether you don't like it or not. It's 9:15 Monday. And we'll be on tomorrow night at 10:05. Hang in. This is the Great Frog speaking. The Great Frog. WOR, New York. Next, the 11 o'clock news.

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I know there are times when your gut heaves. I know there are times when your knees turn to water. 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Yeah, please.

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1: Why? Want the gal just like the gal that gave the business to my dear old dad. Oh, I want a gal. Oh, what a wonderful pal that never let him out of her sight. Oh, I want a gal just like the gal that never got off the old man's back. La da da da da da, razzmatazz and dazzy, rudy rudy tee, rudy tee. Well, I think we've warmed up the population out there sufficiently. I think we've got enough gaskets boiling out there. I think that there's a little feeling of insecurity out there. Already I can hear the sound of those hands reaching up, those claws grasping at knobs, saying, what's this nut talking about? What this fool, this idiot, this... That's it. Fun music, gang. The fun wheels all around us. 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Yes, have you been having your fun lately? Has life been one long drink of effervescent elixir of passion, Dad? Has your prow been cutting the great stormy seas of life with elan and joie?

exciting. Exciting. You know, I never did finish that story the other night about how Shepard got so deeply involved in the building trades at one time, did I? You mean I've never told you about the time I worked for the carpenter? Never? You don't know about that horrible, hellish period in my life when at the age of 14, trying to get closer to this chick, I took a job with her father, who drove me like a slave through the wheat fields of toil, trial, and tribulation? Oh, boy, I'll tell you, this is the only guy I've ever known who could get 37 hours in 1 8-hour day. Talk about compressing the toil world. You know, it's funny. I wonder how many people remember a job, one particular job, with a terrible sense of loathing, sickness, a kind of sinking sensation that goes all the way down somewhere about a foot and a half below your feet into the ground. You know, you just feel yourself going, ooh, that feeling of a stopped-up sink down somewhere in your soul. That feeling that, you know, the guys are always talking about in the Roto-Rooter ads. Well, you feel it somewhere along the line, somewhere in some deep, secret place in your life, a Roto-Rooter has not been used properly. And that there are somehow mollusks attached to the important nerve ending someplace. Well, I'm a kid one time. It's funny, I have to admit these things. I was a kid once. And it was this kid, see. And it was just at this time of the year. And I had just gotten out of school. I'm playing ball, see. I'm having a great time. You know, it's summertime. It's Freezeville, you know. It's Freezeville. Give me the first one, the fun music, see. It's Freezeville, you got it? And I'm running free as a bird. I am running like some forest nymph over the sand dunes, through the trees, and under the great arching blue sky of northern Indiana. And just over the horizon lay that great flat expanse of beautiful Lake Michigan, where every 15 minutes, Flick and Brewer and I were in swimming up to our necks in dead fish. Da, da, da, da, da, da. Oh, what a great life. It was knocking out fly balls all morning long, chasing dawn stricken for 2.5 hours until about 3 o'clock. Then a couple of quick rounds of tennis, and then a little kick the can. Then we'd hide under Brewer's porch and smoke cigars. And then, you know, the whole scene, life is beautiful, life is rich. Oh, wow, we are out, school is out, holy smokes. Okay, you got the same. All right, before we tell you that this terrible tale of woe, speaking of woe, hit him right in the ear, Mario.

tries to swing a new toothpaste that gets teeth irresistibly white, a gleam has a taste that's so lively, so dazzling, you can actually feel it whiten. 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
0: Tooey. Well, you know, I wonder how many of us can actually remember that great sensation of being out of school. I mean, really being out of school. Now, no vacation that an adult ever takes is like that. No, there is no sense of release. There is no sense of actual, the big iron doors of Sing Sing clanking open. And they say, go, man, go, go, and never come back. Because you have the feeling when you're out for the summer, like it's Foreverville, you know? That the summer will go on forever and ever. And you run under the skies and the great flat white clouds are drifting overhead and the birds are singing. And you just, you know, it's fantastic. It's out there. Well, all right, you got the scene. It is about a week and a half, and I'm just getting really warmed up. You know, it takes a while for a kid to, it's like the bends, you know. It takes a while for about 10 days before you really get loose. I mean, you shake off Mr. Pittenger, you know, back there in Algebra 1. You forget all about Mr. Settlemyer in Biology 1. You forget about Miss Easter. You forget about Miss Snyder, your homeroom teacher. And it's all beginning to fade into some great melange of background. And all the girls that you were madly in love with, you know, that were back there in school, have faded off, and now you're back on all the neighborhood chicks again. You see, you forget about those girls that you don't see until next summer and all that, next winter time, and you're running. Oh, boy. All right, you got it. It's about 7 days or 8 days into the scene. Now listen to this one. Now, of course, my old man, you know, hear me talk much about my father, too. You know, he was there. He was the typical father. You know, he's on the scene, in and out. He was always bowling and yelling and hollering, drinking beer and buying cars and that kind of stuff. And like most kids, your real involvement is with your mother. You know, she's always around the house and giving you tomato soup and giving you sardine sandwiches for lunch, you know, and hollering out for you to come in and do this and wash your face and all that. Well, all right, it's summertime. Flick and Bruner and Schwartz and I are just living it right up to the hilt. We are working on, now get this now, this is the very important part of the story. We are working on building a ball diamond. We've got a nut in our head that we're going to build this ball diamond in a vacant lot down by Flick's house. Now, building a ball diamond consists of just tramping down all the weeds. And we're out there tramping down the weeds, and we've decided where home plate is going to be, and we've decided where the bases are going to be. And, you know, and there's a big ideological argument as to whether we should have a short left field fence, because we all like to hit home runs, you know. We put the sticks out there. We're working, we're having a great time, see. Well, I came home just covered with the honest toil and sweat and the stickers and all the chiggers and bites and stuff of a kid who spent his day out there in the vacant lot building a ball diamond. And I arrive home, and I'm hungry like a nut, you know. I want to eat the dining room table and, you know, eat my kid brother's tennis shoes and the whole scene. I come rushing in the house, and my old man has come home, see? And he's sitting in the front there. He's got a paper, and he says, "Hey, Jeannie, I got a surprise for you." Surprise? Yeah, really? Wow! You know, it's a surprise, you know. A kid thinks in terms of a new ball mitt. He's going to take me in to see the White Sox, something like that. You know, he says, "I got a surprise," because he had this real big happy look on his face. Now, there's another kind of surprise that you get when you're a kid, and that means dentist. that means a lot of other things. Say, "Hey, I got a surprise for you. Come on. We're just going for a little ride, Jeannie." You know, that kind of, you sit in the back seat, and you're going closer and closer to that terrible office that's three stories above the barbershop there, you know, where where the dentist is. Well, that's another kind of surprise, but this was the happy surprise. The old man says, "I got a surprise for you." I says, "What, Dad?" He says, "Well, I'll tell you after supper." He said, "It is a great surprise." And boy, oh boy, life is full. The old cup is slopping all over my feet. It's so full and overflowing. I'm drinking deep of the Empyrean spring of delight and passion. I'm sucking right at the marrow of the bones of happiness itself. You know, I'm down there digging with the pork chops. Speaking of getting nothing but the marrow of the bones, this is WOR AM and FM New Yorkie, and we will continue this tale of incredible. Hi, kids out there. Wait a minute before you do that. Stop it, Mario. I want to salute all you kids out there that finally got out, kids. Oh, man, do I envy you. Oh, wow. Holy smokes. Oh. Nothing to do with second childhood. It's just a thing that you will never know. I mean, again, that fantastic moment of release, it's all summer. No, we here in the grown-up world, we've got to keep our noses to the grindstone. We've got to be down here in the galley with our backs bent to the oars, which reminds me...
1: 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Right here, the crowd just can't get enough. And here, where you find today's people, you'll find today's beer. 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
0: Boy, I'd like to hear just one kid, one real live, voice-cracking kid holler, "Woo! Whoopee! I'm off! Wow, it's Seltzer!" Just one kid. I want to hear that before we leave the air today. And we've got a couple of commercials now. They're waiting. I'm going to continue this story because it was one of the very first moments in my life that I became disillusioned. With my old man, I became disillusioned with that happy smile on the face that says, "I've got a surprise for you." Yes, indeed. Anytime people say surprise now, I begin to break out in a very faint row of blisters back around my shoulder blades. We have here the paper book gallery. Now, you mark this down, Mario. Keep the log there. We've got the paper book gallery here, and for those of you who have been hock deep in old paper books, you know, paperback things that you don't know what to do with, the paper book gallery at 399 6th Avenue at 8th Street, it's at 8th and 6th down there, right in the middle of the village, has a gigantic paperback trade-in sale. Now, all the used paperbacks are worth 25% towards any new purchases down there. In other words, you just go down there and you can just unload about 4 tons of them, and they will take a look at them, and they will count 25% towards the purchase of anything else that you want. Any paperbacks that you no longer want. Incidentally, you don't have to drive them even down there. They'll come and pick them up. So if you would like to make, this deal, if you've got 10,000 tons of paper books that you don't read, and you'd like to trade them in for 10,000 tons of new paper books that you won't read, give them a call. The number is YU92226. That's YU92226. In fact, call them right now, and the minute they answer the phone, holler, "Help! Help! Help! I'm drowning in Kierkegaard! Help! Schopenhauer! I'm drowning!" And they'll know what you mean. The number is YU92226. That's the paper book gallery at 6th Avenue and 8th Street. Okay? Fine. Yes, sorry, Bob. And I don't know why it's like... Hey, what day is this? Thursday already. Holy smokes, in a couple of seconds I'll be at the Limelight, which is going to be Friday night between 10:05 until midnight. And oh, incidentally, one more thing before I finish this story, because I've got to approach this story, because, you know, when you approach true disillusionment, you have to do it delicately. You can't just go headlong into it. For those of you, people keep writing in and say, "Let us know when you have some writing around." Well, I have a gigantic expose of what a rotten, crummy, insane, insidious place the Midwest really is in the current issue of Playboy, which is the July issue. This is their whoopee issue. This is the July issue of Playboy, now on the stands. And the name of the short story, the giant expose of that enormous overturned swamp of existence known as the Midwest, is called "Ludlow Kissel and the Dago Bomb That Struck Back." That's the name of the story, all right? It's in the current issue. Now, we've got one more commercial here, and it's Peugeot. And they have a thing going, and as you know, I'm a great automobile fan, and particularly
7: the more exotic foreign cars. And one of the best cars made in the world today is the Peugeot. In fact, it's considered one of the finest seven automobiles built anywhere. And it ranks way down among the lowest in price. It's a magnificent buy. Dollar for dollar, I just don't think you can beat the Peugeot anywhere. Sliding roof comes as standard on it, and the whole business of beautiful air ventilating system, great upholstery and all that. Anyway, it's a terrific family car, and they believe so much in their car, the Peugeot people. Incidentally, the oldest car running in America today is an 1895 Peugeot, and they believe so much in the car that they say if you're thinking of buying a compact car, any kind of a compact car, they want you to come down and try the Peugeot, and if you don't buy a Peugeot, if you go out and buy some other compact car, between now and July 15th, they will give you a 17-jewel Swiss watch. Wow. That's Peugeot, okay? Is there a kid out there? that wonderful sense of release. By the way, one more thing I must add. That the Peugeot showroom here in Manhattan is at 2 East 46th Street. Right in the heart of the Golden Rent District. How'd they do it? Well, all right. You want to hear the rest of the story? Oh, you want to? Hello, kid? Hello. Hello, kid? Wait a minute. Hold it. Listen. Hello, kid? What did you say, kid? What did you say is out? Holy smokes. Did you hear that? Some genuine kids scoring all the way from Jersey. School is out, and believe me, the passions are running high. Oh, man. Well, anyway, see, I'm out of school, see, and I'll never forget. This is a warning for you, those of you who are kid types out there, and somebody gives you a great big grin and says, Herbert, I've got a surprise for you, Herbert. Well, be careful, kid. Keep your knees loose and give them a very low silhouette and be ready to dive under the daybed. Believe me. So I come in, see, and I'm feeling great. Schwartz and Bruner are going home. They're exhausted, you know. They're covered with the sweat of honest toil. And Bruner's next door. I can hear him already crying. His old man is whopping him, you know, and I can hear him yelling. And I'm walking in through the kitchen. The old man says, I've got a surprise for you. I says, really, what? He says, Now wait. Let's keep it until after we eat. A surprise. Automatically, my kid brother goes, I want one too. Instantly, the kid brother's crying. He wants one too. He's standing over there by the hot air register. He's fishing for nickels, and he's yelling and hollering. By the way, did any of you have hot air registers in your home? Did you ever have a hot air register? You know the kind that's sunken down into the floor there, and the hot air comes up from the furnace down below in the basement? A genuine hot air register. I don't mean a radiator, see. Well, we had these hot air registers. You never hear me talk about radiators at our house. And one of the most fantastic tragedies that ever occurred to me was connected with the hot air register. I got my senior class ring. You know, when you're a junior, you get your senior class ring from high school. And I came home, and I said, Ma, look, the ring came. This is my class ring, Ma, look at that, wow. And I'm holding it up, you know, it's got the onyx, you know, the little black thing with the shield, you know, with all the little torch of learning with the wreaths and all that stuff there. I says, look, Ma, my ring, holy smokes, oh, wow, gee whiz, wow. And I go into the Johnson, I'm washing my hands, I take my ring off, see, and says, boy, I'm never going to wash my hands with this fantastic ring, you know. Already my finger was green, see. So I says, I'm never going to wash my hands with the ring on. That's going to ruin the ring, see? And so I says, my mother says, now be careful when you take your ring off and you're washing your hands. Now, that's very dangerous because they always go into the sink. I said, what do you mean into the sink? It's never going to go into the sink, Ma. I says, here, as a matter of fact, I'll put it over here on the shelf. And my hand goes up, it slips out of my hand, it goes ding, doink, doink, doink, doink, and the boink, doink. It's bouncing around on the tile floor, you know. Ding, doink, doink, doink, doink, doink, doink. Gunk, gunk, gunk, gunk, gunk, gunk. Down the hot air register. Right in this thing, it goes down the hot air register. Mama, it went down the register! And I yank up the grill. My head is stuck down into the hot air register. You know, I'm looking down there. There's nothing but a couple of mouse eggs, you know. There's a couple of bird's nests down there and a clothespin and a couple of combs, you know. And a lot of dust. I says, Mom, where is it? Where is it? Mama! And down in the basement I go. And here, the furnace, you know. The furnace was roaring hot. because we got our ring at the beginning of the junior year, just before Christmas. My ring had gone into the fiery furnace of hell. I had had this ring not more than 5.5 minutes. I brought it home in a box. I smiled like, oh, don't tell me about life. Oh, man, don't tell me about life. Which reminds me, speaking of life, do you have that Miller High Life spot there? Give them people a little life. You don't have any Miller? Oh, you don't? Sure, you got Miller. All right, if you don't, you mean you don't do it with music? Oh, come on. Well, while you're waiting for that, let's, they're bringing the music in for the Miller people there. And while we're waiting for that, if you're really hip, well, how come, honey? If you're really hip on Chinese food, oh, is that right? Well, if you're really hip on Chinese food, oh boy, never cross a female, I'll tell you. If you're hip on Chinese food, I would like to recommend. That's Chinese music. Happiness was found at 93rd, between 93rd and 94th, in the heart of wonderful old New York Broadway. Happiness, wonderful. They have a 10-course meal there that just does not stop. It goes all the way out of sight for $2.25. They're open 7 days a week, and it is really, you must listen to me, it is one of the most pleasant Chinese restaurants in this entire city. It's just a great place to sit. It's at between 93rd and 94th on Broadway. It's called Happiness. They're open 7 days a week. They have a barzi. They have about 500 different types of food down there from all over China, and it makes it all the way. Happiness. Hey, we ought to have another party up there someday. That was a great day, you know? Come on up someday with us, Maya, okay? What time do you ever get up? When do they give you your supper? 4:30 in the morning? What the heck is that? Well, of course, I see the leg irons on you there. Well, we all got our problems. We've all now. You got that money? You got that money music in there? Hit it, Dad. Oh, it's Miller. It's Miller High Life. That beer that gives you the glow of hospitality. Well, it gives you the glow anyway. The sparkle of friendship. These are the qualities you pour with every glass of flavorful, sparkling, fantastic, incredible, diametrically opposite, distinctive Miller High Life, the champagne of bottled beer. This beer, with all of its wonderful old world flavor, has a heritage all its own. It's probably got a family tree much deeper and richer in tradition than your own crummy little family twig. Brewed for centuries in a European castle, it's now brewed in Milwaukee. The 110th anniversary of Miller High Life, the champagne, a bottled beer, Evo, we say. Miller High Life, brewed in Milwaukee. That was good. That was very good. That went right down, just what I needed. Well, anyway, the old man says to me, he says, Gene, we'll save it until after supper. And he had this wonderful cat eating a mouse grin. You know, the old man is about to spring something on me, a new Elgin bike, you know. Some great thing, like he says, listen, we're going to go on a picnic to Maine someplace, and you're going to catch a giant 47,000-pound Great Northern Pike, something like that, you know. I said, gee whiz, wow. And so I'm sitting there at supper time, and we had, in our family, a regular ritual type of thing that was always done. I don't know what they eat out here in the East for supper in summertime. There's a special summertime. It's canned salmon. That is a summertime food in the Midwest. Canned salmon. My mother chop it all up, you know, with onions and a little vinegar and salt and pepper and all that, and some lettuce in there. And she'd make a great big pitcher of lemonade, real cold lemonade, you know, with the ice cubes bouncing around in there, and a couple of pieces of lime in it, and a big slice of orange in there. Oh, wow, you know, we're getting all this great scoff, you know, we're knocking it down. And I can hardly wait. See, the old man is sitting there. He says, you wait, boy. You're really going to be surprised. Would you please pass the lemonade? Oh, boy, you're going to be surprised. And he's reading. He says, oh, Luke Gapling, what do you mean? 7 errors in one inning. What the heck is this? Oh, boy, are you going to be surprised? I'm all excited. Oh, I'm sitting there. Well, finally, at long last, like all good things, the meal came to an end. And the old man says, all right, now, here's your surprise. Okay. Here's your surprise. I said, what is that? What is it? He says, outside, I could hear the kids already starting the nightly game of kick the can and red light, you know, and I can hear guys hollering, Ollie, Ollie, Josh, I'm free. And I'm itching to get out there, you know, and I can hear the bats flying around out there under the streetlight. We were great bat hunters. Did you ever hunt bats under the streetlight? Well, here's the way you hunt bats under the streetlight. For all those of you kids who'd like to try it, you know, once in a while, if you look up, if you stand by a streetlight and there's a tree over there, you know, sort of laying against that streetlight and the moon is hanging over it, you'll see a little flickering up there. Well, that's a bat flying around. That isn't a mosquito. That is not a moth. It's a little bat. They had a nice one. They go like that. See, you see the bats up there. Now, there's a way to catch those bats. For those of you kids who want to know about it, here's what you do. You take your Mets hat, you know, or you take your Sherwin-Williams paint hat, whichever one you want to use. See, I prefer a Mets hat. At that time, I had a White Sox hat that had union buttons all around it. See, it had Teamsters union buttons and all that. So, all right, I take my Chicago White Sox hat, and you put a rock in it about the size of a golf ball, see. And you see this little thing flying around once in a while. He doesn't stay in the light. He just goes through it. You know. He's feeding on the mosquitoes. He's feeding on the bugs and the June bugs. And you wait, see it. And then you take your hat, you go, whew, whew, whew. You swish it around about four times, and you let the thing go at the top of the swing. Up she goes, right through the light, you know. Whoop, whoop, whoop, whoop, the hat. Well, the bat sees this thing, see. And he thinks it's some fantastic June bug. He thinks he has hit the jackpot of all June bugs. You know, they really dig June bugs. And he thinks, really, this is the greatest June bug he's ever seen. He goes, whoa, he grabs it, and the next thing you know, he's stuck in a sweatband. Down he comes, and you got yourself a bat. I'll tell you, you go over and you grab him with the hat there, and he goes, you grab him, you pull him out, and let me tell you, there is nothing, nothing, I'll guarantee you, if your house is dull and boring, if nothing happens in your house, there is nothing like scrambling up the scene than to come running in and letting a bat go in the living room. I'll tell you, it does not stop. My mother chased a bat one time under the day bed for over 3 weeks. Well, all right, so you got the scene. You can hear the bats flying around out there. Scene. I'm really all excited. I want to get out there. And the old man's saying, look, I've got a surprise for you. He says, all right, here it is now. Ta-ta-ta-ta-ta-ta-ta-ta-ta-ta. He says, that's a fanfare. Ta-ta-ta-ta-ta-ta-ta. All set now? All right. And my kid brother's going, hey, I want one too, Mom. I want one too. He did not hear yet what was about to come. He blenched white. He is still shaking all these years afterwards, after what happened that night. The old man says, now, all right, all set now? Okay. All righty, here we go now. Are you listening, Ma? And my mother says, yes, she's over there with the sink, you know, the kitchen, you know. And, all right, I got you a... I said, what? I got you a, job. A what? You got me a what? I got a job for you. I got a great job for you all summer. You're going to work this summer. I'm going to what? And I can hear out there, Oli, Oli, Ocean Free, run, sheep, run. He says, what? He says, I've got you a great job. And the man is coming over tomorrow morning to pick you up at 9 o'clock. Be ready. He says, you'll be able to earn money all summer. You'll have a lot of fun. You'll get tan. You'll develop your muscles. And, you know, the whole scene. You'll be able to buy your own corduroy knickers next fall. Just think of it. A job. Why, there isn't a kid in this whole town that wouldn't just go out of his head for a job. A great job. And I got it for you. I said, gee, thanks, Dad. Gee whiz. Thank you. And outside I can hear Flick howling, hey, Sheriff, come on out. Hey, Sheriff, let's go. And so I'm out on the porch, and I am dragging my you-know-what. I am telling you, you know, it's like all of a sudden, you know, the summer is over. Here it is. It's only about the second week into the vacation. The summer is over. And Flick says, what's the matter? I says, I've got a job. My dad got me a job. Oh, boy. I'm playing a pig, you know. I got a job, Flick. Wowee, boy, am I lucky. My dad came home and said he got me a job, Flick. Oh, boy. And Flick says, you mean you got a job? Holy smokes. I wish my dad would get me a job. Gee whiz. And Schwartz says, a job? You got a job? Gee, I wish my dad would get more. My dad would never get me. My dad doesn't even have a job himself. Wow. Well, you know, let me put it this way. Not one of these kids would have taken a job if it was actually offered it to him, you know. As later events prove, Flick is still out of work, by the way. And so yeah, it's great. Well, we played Run, Sheep, Run. We played Kick the Can. We chased Don Strickland back under the garage again. We carried on like that until finally I'm home and back and in bed and asleep, and the trains are whistling out there and the bats are flying around and I'm sleeping. You know, kids forget very quickly. Very quickly. Well, they don't really forget. Reality isn't that important, you know. You don't really think tomorrow morning there will be a guy out there waiting for you to come out to tote that bale and lift that barge, you know. So I'm sleeping there, and all of a sudden, I'm shaking, you know, I'm being shaken. My mother says, you've got to get up now. This is you're going to work today, you know. This is your first day on the job. Mr. Millard is coming. This is the first time I heard Mr. Millard's name. Mr. Millard, by the way, translated means Simon Legree to me. Simon S. Legree. And she says, Mr. Millard's coming. I says, She says, Mr. Millard is coming. He'll be here very quickly. Now, hurry up. You've got to have breakfast. And so there I am. It's 8 o'clock in the morning, and the birds are just starting to come out, you know, and the first kid is dragging out on the back porch, and summer is beginning. And I am sitting there packing in the Ralston. I'm sitting there going to go to work, and sure enough, there's a horn blows, and a man comes out of a car and comes up, knocks on the door, and he says, Mrs. Shepherd, I'm Mr. Millard, and I'm here for your son, Gene, and he's going to start work with me today, and Cliff is already in the car, and if he's ready, we sure would like to take him. And my mother says, oh, yes, he's ready. There I'm skulking behind her, you know, I'm hanging out to where her apron strings. And the next thing I know, this kid, I'm 14, I'm sitting in the back seat of a Nash, and I am being driven to work. Mr. Millard is a surveyor. And I'm sitting next to Cliff, who is an older guy who was going to Purdue, and Cliff was his assistant. And where are we heading for? The swamps. Well, by 9:30 that morning, I am wading through the swamps in 17 trillion mosquitoes. The temperature is 175 degrees. The sun is beating down on the top of my head. And I've got a big weed cutter, you know, one of these big sickles. And I am chopping down cattails. Whew, and the snakes are flying around me, and the frogs are biting and jumping up. And I can see the pollywogs down there. And way off in the distance, I hear guys hollering, hey, Flake, let's go. We're going to work on the ball diamond. Let's go. And I am chopping away through the jungle, the undergrowth. By nightfall, I had developed a 17th degree case of poison oak. I have blisters all over the top of my head, my feet. I am one gigantic mosquito bite. And I arrive home, and I just, oh, boy, am I dead. I'm tired. I'm just dripping sweat. My T-shirt, you know, that says Camp Beaver on it, my T-shirt is all torn up from the weeds and the stickers. And I have worked from 9 until 6. And I am home. There's my father. He's eating already. I'm home. I'm coming home from work. And he says, how did you like your first day at work? How did you like it? Very good. He says, already you're looking like a man. Already it's putting flesh on you. Isn't it great? Isn't it wonderful to work out in the out-of-doors with Mr. Millard to really do a job? I said, yeah, Dad. Gee whiz. Well, after supper, I am so tired I can hardly move. The vacation's over, of course, you know, forget it, the ball diamond is dead. I can hardly move, and I go out into the dark street, and there is Flick and Bruner and Schwartz running around. They're throwing their hat up at the bats, yelling and hollering, and Don Strickland is under the porch already, you know. And I come out there, and Flick says to me, you worked today, didn't you? I said, yeah. I said, gee whiz. I was a big man. I am a real man. Flick and Schwartz and Bruner fooled around all day, you know, hitting each other with clotheslines and trying to learn how to pole vault with the clothes prop. And, they had been riding around on their bikes. And I had been laying a chain line that was about to be a key important thing in the widening of the Little Calumet River, which to this day is just a sump hole. But nevertheless, I had entered the great world of the adult for that one brief, horrible, unfortunate, incredible 3-week period in which I burned at least 200 billion ergs every day, or is it BTUs you burn? Which is it? I will always remember that sense after we completed the job. 3 weeks, every morning, I was feeling rotten and terrible. I don't want to come up. Well, I began to get into that sense of a routine by the end of the second week. Roughly, I was moving into the end of the third week then, and every morning I would go out and I'd sit with Cliff. And I'd say, "Hi, Cliff. How are you, Cliff?" And I've got now, I'm bronzed. Boy, I'm bronzed from being under the sun, you know, for 9 hours every day in the swamps, and I'm bronzed, and I got my T-shirt on all of every morning, you know, and I smell like soap, and all the kids, you know, they really envied me. Now, I was a big man, and one day I get in the car, and Mr. Miller turns and says, "Gene, this is your last day with us." I said, "Last day?" He says, "Yeah, you know, we're finishing the job down there." He says, if we get another job where we need a kid to work on the weeds and to help with the chain, we'll give you a call." "Last day?" He says, "Yeah, your last day." And that day I'm working with heavy heart. I'm chopping away at the weeds, you know, and I love the sense of being out there now with my big sickle. I love the sense of Cliff saying, hey, how'd you like a beer?" You know, he never gave me a beer, you know. He's always kidding me about how I'd like a beer with him and Millard, you know, and, you know, Kai, you know. And they once in a while they tell dirty jokes, you know how they do, and I'm one of the boys now in the chain gang. It is now 6 o'clock and I'm out of work. And Mr. Miller grabs me by the hand. He says, "Kid, we need you. We'll give you a call. You're a good weed man. You're a real weed man." I says, "Yeah, that's right, Len. A real weed man." Well, I went back the next day and went out into the backyard and started to play with the clothes prop. And I'm running around, you know, trying to make a snake out of the rope. And then I'm out there with the sand, and I'm chasing Dawn around. That afternoon, Flick and I go out looking for junk in the alleys. And it was like I was suddenly a defrocked man. Oh, man, I was back with the kids. I was back with the infants. I was back with the women and children once again. A true American story. No. You want to hear more about me and Mr. Millard? And how late in the... Oh, don't worry, we'll do it, hon. Late in the fall, Mr. Millard called up one day and put me back to work, and he asked me if I wanted to be his chain man. Cliff had left and gone back to Purdue early for the summer session. And he called me and said, "Would you like to be my chain man? There's nobody I can get." And I said, "Would I like to be..." You know what the chain man is, Mario? Well, you're looking at an experienced chain man. If there's any surveyor out there who'd like a man who can really handle them pins, Dad, and who the summer after that turned into one of the greatest transit men who ever worked a surveying line, you're looking right at. What a wonderful sense it is to look through that transit and you see those crosshairs and you set it up exactly right with the plumb line. You know, I used to set up the transit for Miller. Miller used to give me the instructions where he wanted it. And I am calling the next summer down to another kid, a 12-year-old kid. I'm saying, "All right, now, move the pin a little to the right. Move it. Hold it right there and lay the stake." What a man. And even to this day, some of the things that I was involved in are standing. Hello. Hello, hello, hello, hello, hello, hello. Hello, there, that's good. Hello, hello, hello. What's this thing doing here? Yes, sir, that's my bed. There we go. Oh, listen, for those of you who are interested in a... What's this thing? It's not working. Oh, we've got Castro with us here, friends. And if you're one of those people who live in a house surrounding yourself entirely by flower pots, I would suggest you consult with Castro. They make convertibles, Dad, that convert into almost anything you care to name, and a few things that we can't even mention here on the air. But these are convertibles that just don't stop. They go out of sight. They come in 2,000 different fabrics, some of which are so exotic that the animals have not yet been identified, out of which these fabrics are made. This is Castro convertible, one of the greatest convertibles made. As a matter of fact, I know of some people who have even equipped theirs with motors. This is a motor-driven Castro. You can get it licensed and drive it out to Jones Beach. There are 37 Castro stores, New Jersey, Philadelphia, points east, west, north, and south, and it's C-A-S-T-R-O.

How exciting. Oh, how devilishly exciting. Friends, you have no idea how lucky you are. You have no idea how the wheel of fortune has turned and has finally pointed to your number. Because you are listening to WOR. No, no, no, no. WOR, no, no radio. Salute to John Gambling Night.

Yes. Oh, yes. I'm standing there looking at the Coke machine. About 10 minutes ago, just looking at it, see? And I see this little notation on the top of it. It said, quarters, dimes, and nickels. Quarters, dimes, and nickels. No pennies allowed.

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Quarters, nickels, dimes, no pennies allowed. And I wondered to myself suddenly, Shepherd, just what are you in the great small change of mankind? Are you a quarter? Are you a nickel? Are you a dime? Or are you a penny? A penny. Yes, the poor penny that goes up to make the dollars. The penny that provides the basic unit for the fantastic sums that go roaring through the great green paper mills of Wall Street. And yet, is not allowed. Yes, sir. Oh, gee whiz. Holy smokes, my balalaika runs out of control. It runs ahead like some maniacal beast taking over the sinews of my mind. Oh, Akambala! A discordant, ringing, clanging note that echoes throughout that vast cave of the subconscious. It's the mating cry of the penny in full migratory flight. And from some far off distant mountain ledge comes the answering cry.

0: answering cry to the penny in its mating dance.
1: And immediately the poor penny takes up the cry, raises it to greater heights of discordancy. His screams echo throughout the fiscal jungle. He waits, teetering on his rickety branch. Nothing. Nothing. A long eon ensues while the penny rocks back and forth, his clawed feet clutching to the balsa wood branch, that poor, sad balsa wood branch that provides him a silly image of a lost and gone dream of security. He tries once again. And then... aha! His wings begin to beat. Plow, plow, plow, plow, plow, plow. Oh, passion roars like a tremendous torrent down to the... Friends, let us tonight pity the poor penny. Unwanted, unlost, unsung. A little music, please.

chee-chee. And so tonight, this radio station, in its vast concern for the little man and the downtrodden everywhere, salutes the penny among the small change of mankind. You nickels and you quarters, you know who you are. Go down the chute. Order up another glass of sparkling, going to the head, passionate tab. The no-kill whoopee drink. We pennies will sit here waiting for our moment, but when it comes, Dad, we shall flow like lemmings. We shall roar over the hillside. We shall thunder through the underbrush. We shall take over the Jersey Turnpike. We shall boom onward and onward. And then, one day, as we stand atop that vast Parnassus of achievement, we shall look out over what we have brought to pass, and know inside of us that all it's got us, it has made us, maybe a few of us, into nickels. And a few of the pennies have been able to work their way up to quarterdom. And you notice several dimes over there. But where are the dollars? Where are the 10 spots? Tonight, they're at Sardi's. Yes, indeed. Which reminds me, hey, isn't that a great song? Will you please give me this here just one moment? I'm going to try something here. There's something you cannot escape. And that is the

No one knows. They really don't know. Well, Chris, hardly anybody ever even suspects. It's like my old man. I'll never forget he had this thing about pennies. He did. He collected Indian head pennies. And of course, in those days, you learn a lot about life just hanging around the candy store. In fact, this candy store that I hung around as a kid had a machine which you never see anymore in candy stores. They have other machines. But this particular candy store had a machine that was upright, stood up on the counter. And it was covered with glass on the front. And when you looked into it, there were nails all sticking out, facing you. These nails, you could see the heads, see? And they were just, it was just like the whole machine was covered, like a pin cushion. You know those pin cushions that look like tomatoes with the little felt leaves that stick out at the top and the pins stick all out like that? Well, the pins stuck out of this machine and faced you, see? And the bottom of the machine had about 10 little numbers, like 10, 5, 25, 50, $1, $2, $3, $4, $5, grand, all-American jackpot. And on the top of the machine, there was just a little metal slot. And it said, place penny here. Well, I'm this kid, see. And I'm standing in the candy shop, and I'm looking at the jawbreakers. I'm looking at the plastic, you know, little things there, the plastic stuff they sold us, and they called it candy. I'm looking at those little, you know, those little dishes with the candy in them, with the little metal spoon that you dig into this stuff, and it did so much for your incisor teeth. And I'm looking at the little root beer barrels and the Juju babies and all the jazz there, see, and I've got a couple of hot pennies in my hand. Hot in that I'd stole them from my kid brother. And they're in my hand, see, and I'm looking there, and old man Mattingly is hanging back there by the meat block. He was a very early Russian roulette player. He played a kind of Russian roulette that guys played in delis, and I still see some of those guys do this. You play it with a meat cleaver and your thumb. And, yeah, he used to hold his thumb down on the big wooden meat block, you know, the one where they chop up the soup bones and stuff. And he would chop up spare ribs. See, he'd say, watch this. Gung, gung, gung, gung, gung. It would get closer and closer to his thumb. And all the kids are standing there looking, you know, their mouths hanging open, their eyeballs sticking out. Gung, gung, gung. And then finally, he would lay that old chopper not a hair's breadth away from the end of that thumbnail. And he'd turn and look at us and go, tooey. Yeah, there were men among us in them days. And so I look at old Mattingly back there hanging over the chopper. And he looks up at me and he says, what do you want, kid? And I look at the Juju babies. I look at the jawbreakers. And then I look to my right and I see this machine. And I said, what's that, Mr. Mattingly? And he says, oh, that. That's just been put in here. It's a lot of fun. How would you like to try it? I says, what do you do? He says, you put your penny right in the top there. And maybe you'll win $5. $5? Just putting the penny in the slot? He says, yes. And there is a possibility you may win the grand jackpot. And I'm not even going to tell you how much that is. Well, there was a little old lady next to me with a net shopping bag and a pot on the top of her head with a geranium growing out of it, you know? And she is waiting for her spare ribs. And she says, Mr. Aschenschlager, would you please tell Mr. Mattingly that I am waiting for him to be getting on with this here? Mr. Aschenschlager owned the organization. Mr. Mattingly worked for him. He was the shill. Aschenschlager stood over by the side, big fat guy with a pipe sticking out of his trap. He was the kind of guy who all of his life wore a white apron, you know, that kind, with bloody handprints on the front. In fact, I understand.

Then he was buried in it. He didn't want any confusion when he arrived at that great bar of justice as to what he did in life. Great big bloody handprints. So Aschenschlager says to Mr. Mattingly, "Well, you get going there with Mrs. Miller, yeah?" And Mrs. Miller turned to me and says, "Young man, I do not wish to see children gambling." Gambling? Holy smokes. Well, of course, that was the cue. And so, after the old doll left the store, I put my first penny into the great maw. That, by the way, does not relate to your mother, kid. That's another maw. If you care, you can look that up. It has another meaning. Although not really. Not if you're going to believe John Cheever, or if you're going to believe John Updike, or Philip Roth. They look upon the great abyss as their mother. That's the one that trapped them all, you know. Of course, so poor old Freud, he had the same hang-up, too. But anyway, I put that first penny into that first slot that was the beginning, and it goes ding-ding-ding-ding-ding-ding-ding-ding-ding-ding-ding-ding-ding-ding-ding-ding-ding-ding-ding-ding-ding-ding-ding-ding-ding-ding-ding-ding-ding-ding-ding-ding-ding-ding-ding-ding-ding-ding-ding-ding-ding-ding-ding-ding-ding-ding-ding-ding-ding-ding-ding-ding-ding-ding-ding-ding-ding-ding-ding-ding-ding-ding-ding-ding-ding-ding-ding-ding-ding-ding-ding-ding-ding-ding-ding-ding-ding-ding-ding-ding-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

Gee. That puddles my eyes up. Excuse me a minute. Sometimes, you know, music does it. Now, I will award the brass picklegee to any one of you out there who can identify what tune we just played. It's a real puddler. Just, it's really a puddler-upper. And speaking of puddler-uppers, again, we must get back to this thing we have to do every week. We have the Limelight program, which we do every week down at the Limelight, and people continually write to me here, and they say, "Dear Mr. Shepherd, I could not get a reservation. Would you please arrange a seat for me?" Well, I'd like to, except we can't, you know. And for any of you who are looking for a real wild weekend and would enjoy, I think, a taste of a kind of life and a kind of place and a situation and milieu which does not necessarily obtain in South Orange, or Philadelphia for that matter, I would suggest you make the Limelight scene. And if you can't, I'm broadcast every Saturday night from there from 10:30 until midnight. This is a nightclub show. And I might point out, for those of you who might have heard the show and wonder what a lot of the laughing is about when you don't really hear it come over the air, it was pointed out to me the other night by a fellow performer who came down, a nightclub performer, who said, you know, at least 65% of the show is visual. There's a lot of meme and a lot of stuff goes on in it. So if you'd like to make the Limelight show, give them a call. Now, one other thing we must announce here, too. This past week, we were at Rutgers. And a lot of people were disappointed because they showed up and they could not get in for one reason or another. And this coming Thursday, now wait, that's not this Thursday, this week, 1 week from this coming Thursday, which would be December 16th, I'm going to be at Seton Hall, and that will be in the Student Union Building at Seton Hall, and that is, of course, in South Orange. The show begins at 8:30, and they are doing it absolutely on a fair basis. They're making the show open to anybody who cares to come, and the tickets will be first come, first serve, whoever happens to arrive there earliest. And as we say, the show starts at 8:30. It's going to be the Student Union Building, December 16th. That's a week from this coming Thursday. And I expect a genuine outpouring of love. Now, I don't want any wise guys. Now, that's got to be understood. I'm coming there to be, well, to be loved. And by George, if you love me, I'll love you when we're there. And we just do all. And by the way, I'm also intending, if I can get away with it, we're having a lot of trouble over there with the administration of Seton Hall, because I'm intending to do my famous underwater ballet. Now, it has only received two American performances. And the first one resulted in an awful situation. I'll never forget that whole night we were down at the Tombs. There was a lot of yelling and hollering. And that we hope to have this one go off much smoother. So Thursday night, a week from Thursday, we're going to attempt to do our famous underwater ballet, if... You know how people are. There's so many small-minded people around. Speaking of small-minded people, we have also with us the Electronic Workshop. And a guy wrote to me, and he said, "Shepherd, I've been going all over town pricing KLH." Well, fool, knave, the Electronic Workshop has all the KLH equipment on hand, and they will match anybody's prices in the country on any of the equipment that they sell. And more than that, they'll stand behind this stuff. They're right there. And next week, or 2 weeks afterwards, or a month later, if you have trouble, the same guy that sold it to you will be there. He will look you right in the eye and admit he remembers you. Okay? This is the Electronic Workshop. They're in the Village. And by the way, if you do not live in the Village and you cannot get to the Village, they will install it in your home. They will deliver, and they will deliver in all these three areas around. In fact, one night we had a guy who called down. This is a quick little comment from all the way up in Storrs, Connecticut. And they drove all the way up there to install a high-fidelity system in his house from listening on the show. And their number is Gramercy 30140, and it's 26 West 8th Street. Okay? And one more, we have Rover 2000 on hand. And I understand that another magazine is preparing a top-flight piece on the Rover for next month, and when it comes out, I'll read excerpts from this piece to you. This is a great automobile. It's one of the finest machines made in the world today. It's not cheap. Nothing that's good is.
It's probably the safest car that's ever been designed, and incidentally also one of the fastest and one of the most beautiful to drive. This is not a conservative machine, in any sense of the word. It's built by the same company that builds the great Rover, Land Rover, and again, it's the Rover 2000 Gran Turismo. Okay, back to the life that we know, friends. And, you know, to carry out this penny scene, I'll never forget. How many of you ever heard of this particular myth? Now, America has its own myths. Every time you go to Europe, or people go to places like Borneo, or they come back, like Margaret Mead travels all the way to Polynesia to come back with a whole book of myths. And we all exclaim, and boy, we say, isn't that fantastic? Look at all those myths those people live under. And we rarely recognize the myths that are all... You know what I'd like to do? I seriously would like to compile a book of American myths. And I'm talking about the kind of myths, for example, that always pop up in millions of little places that are believed completely, implicitly and totally... And I say most of them are among men. Most of the myths are men. I don't know why this is. For example, there must be at least 20 million men within range of this microphone, and that doesn't mean they're listening, but they're within range of this microphone, who believe one of the great myths that my old man believed. I remember this myth for years. He believed that if he got the right penny with the right date on it, and sent it to the Ford Motor Company in Dearborn, Michigan, they would send him a new Ford. Now, he believed that myth. Oh, yeah, and he collected pennies all the time. I mean, he had millions of pennies. As a matter of fact, he used to, at one point, he was working as a cashier in this big outfit, and they were bringing, he would look at every penny they would give him because he hoped one day in would come a V8. You see, he believed that, as far as I know, to the last day of his life. Now, there were other myths he believed. There was the old gold cigarette wrapper myth. Or was it the Lucky Strike cigarette wrapper myth? Now, this one held that if you got the right old gold wrapper, or was it Lucky Strikes? It was one or the other. I don't recall specifically. But inside this wrapper, there was a number. You know, if you ever take the packages apart way down, you'll find a little number printed in there. That there was a number. And if you got the right number... and it hit the jackpot, and you mailed it to the Ford Motor Company, they would be glad to send you a new Ford. Now, why it all resolved itself into a new Ford, I don't know. But many of these myths had to do with that, a new Ford. Then there was also the myth that had to do with under the cork, you know, the cork inner lining inside of a pop bottle, that if you got the right cork, inside that cork there was a number. I think this was Pepsi-Cola or Coca-Cola. I don't know which one this was. But he was always prying out the corks, looking for the number. And if you got the right number and you sent it in to guess who, they would send you guess what. Well, out of my knowledge, anybody in Indiana ever got a free Ford for sending anything to the Ford company outside of money and a lot of it. And so, but this myth persisted. Now, one of his greatest myths of all, this is one he cherished. I'll tell you, he held this little myth next to him like old ladies hold babies, you know. He loved it. He'd pat it and he'd burp it and he kept it next to him. And once in a while, when he was particularly bugged, he had a couple of beers and he was yelling around about they, you know, the system, all them rotten guys. This was one of his greatest of all myths. His myth was this. He would sit there. Now, I've said this on the air before, but I'm saying it because I want to relate it to something else to refresh those of you who might have heard this myth. You've heard it. It's a million times. He'd sit there. See, kitchen table. You got a scene? He's bugged. He's been reading the paper. The White Sox have dropped 29 straight. And it looks like they're not only headed for the cellar of the American League, they've now worked themselves down into the International Association. They are tied with Montreal and going down, see. And he's sitting there bugged. The Cubs have won 27 straight. So his life is crumbling around him. Not only that, but the Graham Page has been making a funny noise for the last month and a half. And once again, it is obvious that he was taken by Friendly Fred, the used car dealer, whom he dealt with religiously. And he and Fred, by the way, had a totally religious ritual about how they would buy cars and sell cars. And Fred was always calling up.
I got just what you've been watching for. Shepard, I got it right now. I'm holding it. And the old man would knock over he would knock over the footstool and fall down the steps, run down the street to take a look at this fantastic clunker that old Fred had lined up for him. And he was always under the illusion that he and Fred, there was no chicanery between the two of them. You know, they knew each other so well that Fred knew that he could put anything over this fantastic, this knowledgeable machine-type man. You know, he knew all about it. And so, as a natural result, my father was the only guy I ever heard of in Indiana who bought a Hupmobile with a rubber frame. I'll tell you, you never saw a car 20 minutes after we got it that was so out of line. In fact, I'm a kid, see, and I'm sitting in the back seat of the Hupmobile, get this, and on turns, I would be ahead of my old man who was driving. And quite often, when we would be just going along the outer drive, we're driving along, see, the car is going sideways, and I'm sitting up next to my mother now, although I'm in the back seat. My mother sat up in the front with my kid, you know, up there with the old man. And so all four of us would be going sideways. My father would have to drive by looking out of the side window and steering, you know, it was so out of line. Well, that was the kind of cars he always... And he says, well, I kind of like it this way. After a while, he would convince himself that he liked cars that were out of line. They had character. He said, not only do they have character, but, you know, you can see the road better out of the side window like that, see? So it was that kind of scene. And he had this myth. This was his myth. We're sitting there at the kitchen table. Got it? He's bugged. And the next thing you know, he'd come out with... Oh, boy, I'll tell you. Boy, someday, I'm telling you, He had this great line. It's funny. He didn't realize how prophetic it was. This was always good for a laugh down at Flick's Tavern or down at the Bluebird. He would say, comes the revolution? That's what he always would say. He'd say, oh, boy, comes the revolution? Let me tell you. And my mother would say, what's the matter now? He'd say, you know, I met a guy down at the Bluebird. Now, he says, I know, this is the kind of stuff that makes guys really get bugged, I'll tell you. I met this guy down at the Bluebird, see, and we're sitting there. He didn't know me, he had no axe to grind. He turns to me and he says, listen, he says, buddy, he says, we had a couple of beers together, you know, we're talking about stuff. And all of a sudden he says, you look like the kind of guy I can trust. I says, all right, so you can trust me. And he says, let me tell you something. I got this brother-in-law who lives in Andersonville, Indiana, see? And you know Andersonville, they make a lot of cars down there. My mother says, yeah, okay. He says, yeah, they make a lot of cars. You know, they make that Cummins diesel there. They got all kinds of machinists there. Well, he's got this cousin, see? And he says, I got a cousin in Andersonville, Indiana, who works in this machine shop. And he knows a guy. Now, this is the God's honest truth. He knows a guy what invented a carburetor that runs off of water. Not only that, this thing gives you over 50 miles to the gallon of water. Well, of course, what happened? They hit him on the head. They threw a sack over him. The next thing you know, they bought him out. And you know, they sent him down to South America. He had to sign a contract that he'd never come back to this country again. They're keeping it off the market. Boy, don't think these car guys don't have a tie-in with the guys that make the gas. Oh, boy. Oh, man. Holy smokes. Why, do you know, and I, listen, many times, I've talked to guys that tell me many times, do you know that they've got right now on the market, it's a, you can get it if you know where to go. A lot of the rich guys got them. That you can get a spark plug that lasts for the life of the car, and not only that, it gives you 40 miles to the gallon. They're keeping that one off. Well, the old man loved this thing. He kept this myth going for years. And he used to keep it, this thing. And then one day he comes home. I'll never forget this myth. By this time, everybody's getting kind of bugged about the myths around the house, you know. And I'm a growing-up hippie type, you know. I'm that whole new scene, new generation, the whole bit, you know. Come on, Dad, cool it, you know, and all that. And so one day, the old man is sitting at the kitchen table, and he says, all right, now take a look at this. Into his pocket, he reaches, and he lays down in front of us. He lays a whole big pile of pennies. They all go all over the place. He says, you see them pennies? I say, yeah. My mother is over the sink there, working her Brillo pad. She looks back over. My father was, the big difference between my father and, say, somebody like Willie Loman was that my father had a sense of humor. And also a sense of reality. He never once figured that they were going to call him from the main office and make him God, see? And so he's sitting there, and he's got all these pennies piled up in front of him.
big stack of pennies. He looks down at the pennies, and he says, "See, take a look at them pennies." I says, "Yeah." My mother says, "Yeah." He says, "One day, them pennies are going to be worth a fortune." My mother says, "Why?" He says, "Look at what kind they are. They are Indian head pennies." Well, of course, in those days, Indian head pennies were penny pennies. Yeah, but there were millions of Indian head pennies. They were just like pennies, you know? He says, "They're going to be worth a fortune, and I'm going to save them. I heard a guy down at the Bluebird Tavern tell me." He says, "You know, I'm sitting there. The guy's got no axe to grind. He doesn't know me from Adam, see?" He turns to me, and he says, "You save Indian head pennies. They're going to be worth a pile of dough one day." I said, "How come you know?" He says, "I got a guy that works in the mint, a friend of mine, works in the mint in Lexington. And he tells me they're going to stop making Indian head pennies, and they're going to be worth $1 million if you got enough of them." So my mother says, "Yes. And if you find the right penny and send it into Dearborn, and they'll send you a Ford if it's got the right date on it. And not only that, if you get the right Lucky Strike cigarette label that's got the right number in it and send it off, they'll send you a Ford." He says, "Don't you kid yourself. One day, Mr. Bruner's going to get a Ford, and you're going to laugh out of the other side of your face." And so from that day on, the old man collected Indian head pennies. He had sacks of them. He had them put in these bags, you know, that flour comes in, the checkered bags on the side. It says Purina flour. He had them all stacked away. They were getting green. And more pennies were collecting. He must have had 5,000 Indian head pennies. He would put them in every day. And, of course, like all myths, the trouble with a myth, and incidentally, this is also related to the great white ship myth, which is very, very prominent throughout the Polynesian islands, that they figured that any minute now, see, over the horizon, the big white ship is going to come. And this ship is going to have neon sails, see. It's going to look like a big 707. It's going to come out of the sky, and the figurehead standing in front of it is going to be President Johnson. Or somebody else, whoever at the time is the big white father of America, that's who's going to be standing on the deck there of this great white ship that's going to come out of the sky, and it's going to pick them all up and carry them to heaven. The only trouble with a myth like that is that it only has a certain lifespan. This goes maybe one or maybe two generations, and pretty soon a lot of guys are sitting around and they're drinking Uawaka, or whatever the local beer is, and somebody says, "That great white ship jazz. Don't give me that stuff." And, of course, the old guys are sitting around believing it. And the next thing you know, there's a fist fight. And the young guys that are drinking the jazz have got the big signs out now. They're protesting. "No great white ship, that's jazz. Stop believing in that junk, that bunk." And the old man, of course, he's protesting that it's going to happen. But that little seed of doubt has been planted. And so, within a very short time, the myth sails downhill, and it's gone forever. Well, so it was with the Indian head pennies. There was a fantastic flurry of Indian head penny saving in our house for about maybe 3 or 4 years. But there still remained Indian head pennies. They still were being bought and sold by the millions down at Mattingly's store. Kids had hands full of them and were buying stuff like Juju babies with them, and the old man was saving them. But there seemed to be more and more. And then gradually he began to stop saving Indian head pennies. And finally came the big war. And there was a drive. I remember I'm this kid, you know, there's a big drive. They go around, "All your copper, send it in. If you've got any copper, if you've got collections of coins." And down under the basement steps, my father had guarded for years his Indian head pennies. And my mother's over there by the sink, and she says, "Hey, why don't we just take all those Indian head pennies down and take them to the bank, and they'll give us nickels and dimes for them, and maybe they can use the copper." You remember when they were turning out these lead pennies, these funny pennies? And so the old man says, yeah, go ahead. He says, "They're not worth nothing." And they took all of the Indian head pennies. They were green and moldy and rusty. There were 5,000 big bags of them. And they took it down. They got maybe $10 or $15 in cash. And that was the end of the great myth. Well, not more than 3 days ago, I'm looking through the New York Times. And you know, in the back there where they've got all the surplus parachutes,
They've got the surplus bazookas and all that wonderful stuff there just on the other side of the crossword puzzle. I'm looking through this, and there was a little thing that says, cash. Cash. Any amount that says offered, bought, and sold, Indian pennies in any condition wanted. From 50 cents to $5 a piece. Indian head pennies wanted, wanted, wanted, wanted. Send your name and address to Bonanza, Box 17, Las Vegas, Las Vegas. And I looked at that, see? And I can hear the sound of my mother saying, ah, let's take him down to the bank. And the old man letting his Indian head pennies slowly dribble through his hands. And I can see somewhere off in the far horizon, I can see that great white ship approaching over the, just over the edge of the clouds, just where the sea hits the land. That great white ship is coming. And standing on the poop deck is President Johnson. And he's holding aloft a neon torch. The flags are flying. He is coming closer and closer. But there's nobody there to meet him. Nobody believed. And they're all down at the Bluebird Tavern drinking Hiawaka. And they're collecting the skulls and they're raising the bones for the next great myth that no one will believe until the time comes. Well, that's my weakness now.

Yeah. You can't quite escape it. All those little things that are floating around. I wonder how many things that in our just, you know, just daily walking around scratching and spitting life that we put down that is true. And on the other hand, I wonder how much crud each one of us has in that great wastebasket that's between our ears, that great fantastic file cabinet that's slapped down there hanging over our rib cage that is totally ridiculous and false. And, you know, and in fact, I've often thought that if they ever came out, just, you know, in this fantastic scientific experiment where they had an experiment, a machine that would eradicate all tripe from your mind and just automatically eradicate it, how many of us would submit to it? I mean, how many of us would sit down and say, okay, give me the electrodes, turn it on. I can see this guy who's got this fantastic PhD, see, in something like philological theology. And he sits down there, you know, and they give him the thing, and after it's all over, all he knows how to do is to spell a few words. Or maybe somebody, but of course, you know, it gets a little nip and tuck here and there. You better stay close to home plate. Of course, then again, on the other hand, there is that philosophical question that should be asked, and you might as well ask it. What are you in the great small change of mankind? Are you a quarter? Are you a nickel? A dime? Are you a folded money? Or are you just one of those pennies? One of those great, vast, unnumbered pennies that not even the Pepsi-Cola machines take. Just there. Just one of that fantastic collection of lemmings that are waiting for God knows what. A great white ship, maybe. Who knows?

0: Alte Liebe Augustin, Augustin, Augustin, Alte Liebe.
1: Once again, seated at the controls of the master communications machine, in touch with countless souls who are marching bravely, if anonymously, through the 20th century, the captain presses the big red button that says, underneath it, Satori, the connection. Bring it up, big Tony. Why don't you understand what I mean there? Satori is that new soft drink, Locale. Of course, it doesn't have any taste either, but that's all right. Bring it up, big. I'll take off my shades so that you can see my sparkling elfin eyes. You notice how elfin I look today, Tony? Yeah. George, I'm sure didn't suit me sales. And hell of a lot funnier.

Oh, what a sad story. You know, everywhere you see, crime is rampant. Two men abducted a small bird from the Lincoln Park Zoo and took it to a nearby apartment where police said only feathers and peanut shells were found. Well, there's a crime for you. Can you imagine Perry Mason defending those two evil characters? Dr. Lester Fisher, zoo director, described the missing bird, a tiny toucan, as a native of tropical America, which is neither rare nor valuable. And we quote here, it has a great sentimental value. No questions will be asked if the bird is returned to the zoo. Everywhere you look. Can you imagine these two armed guys coming and kidnapping a canary? I'm sorry. You got a picture. Hey, you know, speaking of you know, our day, this is it's all part of our time. You can't put it down. I mean, it's our time. That's all. It's our time. Have you ever wondered why you're getting a bad back? You know, one of the big problems today, I read in the paper that something like 86% of the people have low back pains. Do you have low back pains? Yeah, once in a while you do, right? Do you? How about you, Tony? Or do you have high back pains between your ears, huh? How about you, Lee? Low back pains? Well, now, you may have discounted this one. I want you to listen carefully. Quote, and I've got a quote here. Now, I'm not, this is from Consumer Reporter. Just came out. It says, don't count on dawdling an hour over that second cup of coffee at the Chock Full of Nuts. Did you know that? More than likely, 20 or so minutes after you sit down, your backside will begin to ache. It is planned that way, so says LB Products Corp., a New York maker of restaurant equipment that supplies counter stools to Chock Full and some 200 other luncheon chains. And we quote here, compared with other L&B stools, the Chock Full seats are harder and smaller, confides Ray Ettlinger, L&B sales manager. And we quote here, these stools are designed to begin to hurt your back after a while. So if you've been hanging around the Chock and spending 25 minutes a day for lunch, that could be why you're getting those shooting pains down around your gazinkas there. This discourages secretaries from lingering over their tuna fish sandwiches, end of quote. So everywhere there's plotting against us ordinary people. Everywhere it's going on. Oh, my George. Would you please, Tony? There's only one. Man always finds solace in beauty. When all is said and done, when the shots and the sounds, the clangor, the smoke, and the hazardous breath of dissension breathes through the world, man has always found solace in what? Beauty, right? This is true. And so let us find solace in beautiful music. All together. All together. I'm a chee-chee-chee-camera, bee da da do ba ba da da. Your love, baby, belongs to me. Ho-ho-ho, ba ba bo ba ba ba da. 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Thank you. See, yeah, hold, Tony. Enough beauty. There, huh? Reset that. There's enough beauty. Hey, you know, speaking of beauty, I don't quite know how to do this. Did you read the piece here a couple of weeks ago about the lady getting in Daytona Beach, who was beginning to receive all kinds of fantastic music and stuff on her teeth? You heard about that? Well, of course, everybody on TV was doing this. You know, they were all mentioning this lady. It was as if it's a whole big deal, see? Whole new thing. This lady. Well, in case you didn't hear about it, I'll catch you up on, you know, a part of modern man's problems. Incidentally, I wonder if that could be called subtle pollution. I mean, you know, if for those of you who don't know what I'm talking about, I'll read this piece here for you. A Daytona Beach housewife is looking for a neighbor with a wireless phonograph tuned in to her dental fillings. The woman, who refused to be named, found out she had a bite with a beat on March 15th. She was sitting with her family in the living room, just sitting there, see? When all of a sudden, in her head, an orchestra started to play, It's a Long Way to Tipperary. Oh, she's just sitting there, you know.
She starts hearing It's a Long Way to Tipperary, which, by the way, is a song that has not made it since the fall of 1922. And she's hearing It's a Long Way to Tipperary. And so the lady says, why don't one of you guys turn off the radio upstairs? We're sitting there watching TV. The radio must be on. But it was no radio on. It was her head that was picking it up. Recalling reading of another case in which teeth had picked up radio signals, her husband sent her to the dentist. The dentist, Dr. J.H. Long, explained that two metals, or if you prefer, this is New York, I'm sorry, two metals, such as gold and amalgam fillings, plus acid in saliva, could set up a potential receiving system. In effect, what you have in your head is a little crystal set. That's the only way I can explain it. It's a Galena crystal type thing, you know. It's a little rectifier, if I may use a very official term there. Long, the doctor, replaced a gold crown, took it out, and told her to use baking soda to cut down on the acidity. See, that like canceling the battery out. The volume just was cut down, that's all. She continued to pick it up. After being awakened at 3 in the morning by the Battle Hymn of the Republic. Well, that's a good tune to be wakened at 3 o'clock in the morning by. That's the kind of thing. Boy, that makes you, you know, take pledges and join a demonstration and everything. How does the Battle Hymn of the Republic go? Let's see. Is it the... No, that's Onward Christian Soldiers. Do you know the tune? Well, let me hear it, please. I'm consulting our vast library of trivia, yes? Yeah, I'm here. Oh, yes. Can you imagine hearing that at 2 o'clock in the morning? You're laying there in the sack, you know, and you had a hard day listening to It's a Long Way to Tipperary, and you're laying there and you finally get to sleep. A little echo chamber would help here, Tony. She's laying there, see, she... Holy smokes. And it's continued all night. So the next day, they turned on the Tipperary bit again. So she took to sleeping in a motel 1 mile from her home, which is apparently out of range of the transmitter. Well, she says, you know, when she listens, now she's gotten so she kind of enjoys it. You know, it's not everybody that has their own private Muzak. And she's kind of enjoying it now. But she notices one thing. There are no call letters, no announcers. So the electronic experts theorize the signal is coming from someone playing a phonograph and transmitting sound to a speaker in another room by a wireless method. You've seen these wireless phonograph players. The victim believes the music is being played by a single retired person because her teeth start playing at all hours of the night. And almost all the tunes come from another era. Some songs she picked up include Rambling Rose. And she also hears My Country Tis of Thee. And, of course, this one, that's a real gasser. Can you imagine this one waking you up every night? Pack up your troubles in your old kit bag and smile. Well, of course, she could be picking up the gambling show. That's, you know, it's difficult. He plays music from another era. Pack up your troubles in your old kit bag and smile, smile, smile. Oh, ra-da-da-da-da-da-da. Well, she says, we quote her here, well, it was kind of funny at first, but now it's... getting to be a little bit, well, it's wearing thin. That's putting it mildly. Well, now I read that, see, and I'm thinking about this very seriously, see. And, you know, for those of you who don't know anything about electronics, you're going to get a little lesson tonight in electronics. You don't mind if I get technical tonight, Tony? And before we get technical, listen, I have something I got to say. I'm going to get very official here now. Don't call up the station all day long asking for the address for that fantastic year one poster. We've been literally deluged with calls, and here is the story. For those of you who didn't hear me last night, a couple nights ago, it is rare that I have ever done anything on the air that causes as much excitement among people at the station as this one thing.
Tony, have you seen this poster? Every guy that has seen this darn thing wants one. Every single guy. Now look carefully at it, Tony. The more you look at it, the more you begin to see wild stuff in this thing. It's erotic. It's everything. It's like the entire history of civilization in one fantastic, spectacular colored poster. It's a beautiful poster. It's a spectacular. It's a sort of neo-surrealistic painting. And it's symbolic of almost the end of one civilization, the beginning of another. It's called the Year One poster, and it is sensational. I mean it, really. For $2, I'm going to tell you, it's one of the wildest things I've ever seen. And you know, $2, the average guy go in and he'll buy himself a hamburger and a root beer, and that's $2 down the drain. But if you hang one of these posters in your pad, friends, I'm going to tell you, it'll turn you on every time you look at it. And I'll guarantee you this. You look at this thing for 5 years, and you'll still be seeing new things in it. Now, don't call up the station. I repeat, if you want to order one of these wild posters, and down at the bottom it says, Heaven, Earth, Rock, Beatles, Sound, Time, come together in the kingdom of Rocko. So, if you want to order one of these, and I'll guarantee you, if you don't dig it, man, they'll be glad to send your dough back instantly. But I can't imagine anybody not. You send $2 in check or money order, too. Now listen carefully and write it down and don't call up. Year One. Now that's easy. You can spell that. Now if you try hard. Year One. Year One. I repeat. Now here's the number. 460. Let's try that again. 460 West 34th Street. Now all of you could. That's very easy. You write a 3 and a 4, and you got it, 34th. We repeat, 460 West 34th Street. Now, the next part is the hard part. New York, New York. That's very hard. New York, New York, because you'd be surprised. A lot of people write to New York, New Jersey. There is a New York, New Jersey. So it is New York, New York, and don't send it to the station, please. And the zip code, symbolically enough, a little echo will help here, Tony. Boy. 1.

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Jesus, boy. These cozy voiciosos is just about the greatest in the trade. 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Yes. 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Take a bass. 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Take a box, the one that rocks. New Orleans, horn blown, and it's strumming. 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Take a spot, the one that's hot. Now you have jazz, jazz, jazz, jazz, jazz, jazz. 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
0: you. Yeah, believe it or not,
1: I believe you, yes indeed.
0: The Frenchmen all prefer what they call les jazz.

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Yeah, Steve Burke on bass guitar. Yeah, Luke Scheib on drums. I'm Jeff Klein on the guitar. 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

0: Hi, everybody. We're here on the Tom and Doug Show talking to you. We're sitting around in comfort this week, and we are eating
1: comfort food.
0: Yeah, comfort food. I need comfort this week.
1: Do you?
0: Mm-hmm.
1: How's that different from other weeks?
0: I need more comfort this week.
1: Okay. And we have .com girl here today.
2: Hi.
0: And she's here holding our microphones. Always. She decided to hold our microphone this week.
1: Yeah, it's not as sexy as it sounds.
0: Yeah.
2: I kind of like it.
1: So, I wanted to talk about manly drinks. I've been with Tom all day today.
0: Yeah, he started the morning. We had manly breakfast drink.
1: Mm-hmm. We had smoothies.
2: Nice.
1: And he ordered the manliest one he saw.
0: And I said, I'm ordering a manly drink.
1: And he said, I want the manly, which must be the pomegranate.
0: Mm-hmm.
1: Fruity blitzer or something, you know.
0: Now, Doug thought it looked pink, but it really looked red, just blood and guts. It's just as manly as anything else.
1: Hmm. And so now you've got a drink that's purple. Why is that manly?
0: Well, purple is the drink of royalty. In ancient times, only royal people could drink purple drinks.
1: So, .com girl's got a purple drink that matches yours.
0: Yeah,
1: so
0: she's
1: is
0: royalty.
1: She a man?
0: No, she's royalty.
2: I did 5 push-ups on my toes today.
0: Yeah.
1: Well, what manly song do you want to talk about?
0: We're going to talk about one of our songs, because many of our songs are very manly.
1: Are any macho?
0: Yeah, there's one.
1: Okay.
3: You know, we're all big fans of classic hits, and I know this, but we're upset because certain songs are left off the playlist, and you know which they are, and we know which ones they are. And so here's one of them.

0: Hi, everybody. Welcome back. We are Manly Men.
1: Yeah. So, .com girl, when you're out buying drinks for these splendid drink editions of the Tom and Doug Show, how do you choose what's manly enough? Because you often are the one to find the manly drinks that Tom will drink.
2: I usually go by color.
0: Mm-hmm. Color is a good way to go, yeah.
2: It's usually blue, because, you know, blue for boys.
0: Blue is a good color, yeah. And it's that sky blue, that, like, nice sky
1: blue. If it's neon, the more it glows in the dark.
0: I like that with donuts, too.
2: The blue ones?
0: Yeah, the weird red ones.
1: Yes,
0: purple ones.
1: That's manly, is it? To find the green or the
0: green
1: blue
0: is good.
1: Oh, yeah. Or drinks.
0: Definitely. You know, I could go with yellow sometimes, you know. I can go with yellow, but really the good stuff is the blue and the greens.
1: This is an educational show.
0: Here's an educational song.

losers, cheaters, overeaters, all are happy men. 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

0: goodbye to your life and walk out.
1: Hi, everybody. We're back. We're talking about drinks. Do you remember, like, first had alcoholic drinks?
2: Sure I first had alcoholic drinks much younger because, you know, I come from an Italian family, so just...
1: Oh, so your family would give you drinks.
2: Wine, yeah. It's just normal. Yeah, I never really liked it. And it was when I was 18 and I moved out that then I got in a lot of drinking
1: trouble. And what was your drink of choice at that point?
2: I think it was wine.
1: Okay. Mm-hmm. So this is like you're kind of moving out after high school and
2: I think I drank a fair amount.
1: I'm an adult now. I can drink as much as I want until I throw up is one of those kind of things?
2: Yes.
1: Yeah.
2: I'm much smarter than that.
1: Yeah.
2: Anyone can throw up, right? Anyone can drink so much that they throw up.
1: Yeah, what did you do?
2: I drank so much I had alcohol poisoning.
1: Really? You had to go to the hospital?
2: Well, except I didn't... No one talked about alcohol poisoning.
1: You didn't know what that was.
2: I didn't know what it was.
1: You couldn't be woken up? Is that what it was?
2: Well, in my case, it's post hoc figuring out that must be what happened. Mm-hmm. No, I woke up still drunk, actually. I drank a gallon of Gallo wine in an hour, and then I threw it all up over my roommate's things.
3: A very adult like you.
2: Yes. I
1: you were just showing the world that you are ready to be an adult. That's all you were doing.
2: But from that point on, I could not have alcohol or I'd go into convulsions. And so I couldn't touch any kind of alcohol for, I don't know, about 10 years.
1: No, because you had alcohol when you got married, didn't you?
2: I did not have much, no.
1: Really?
2: No. So I'm grateful for the alcohol poisoning actually, because I was in a bad trajectory and it killed my alcoholism right away.
1: Really?
2: Because I couldn't drink for years.
1: So you were just sort of
2: knocked
1: out of the game early in your career.
2: No. That's the sissy way of thinking about it. Mm. The manly way, the adult way, is I went cold turkey.
1: Okay. Right? You went cold turkey.
2: I did it the same way my mom quit smoking. She smoked and smoked and smoked and smoked and smoked and smoked and smoked until she spent the rest of the night throwing up and then never wanted to smoke anymore.
1: Really?
2: I did the same thing
1: with alcohol.
2: You guys
1: are weird in your house.
2: I'm not just weird in my house. I don't know what you're talking about.
1: All right. Okay. All right. Well, that was very interesting.

0: Welcome back to the show. We are here. We are wonderful people. Now he's drinking.
1: Well, that's what they taught us in radio camp, is that you want to be approachable and likable and seem like a normal person, mm-hmm. that someone you would have a beer with. And so, you know, the only way
0: we're
1: to prove
0: beers
1: that
0: with you. Yep.
1: On the radio is to actually be eating chips and salsa or pretzels and drinking beers.
0: We're regular guys, you know? You could elect us to be president.
1: Then, in fact, you should.
0: Yeah.
1: Now, I have a question for .com girl. First time you came on the Tom and Doug show, and maybe the second, and maybe even the third, you were a mystery guest.
2: Mm-hmm. I was.
1: And we had to try to figure out who you were.
0: We didn't know you at that time.
1: Tell
0: who you were.
2: You figured it out yet?
1: Let's play a song.
0: Still working on it.
3: Who are they?

0: Now sit back and sing along, cause here come Tom
1: and me.
0: D-O-M-A-N-D-D-O-U-G.
2: Oh, yeah, baby.
1: There you go, .com girl.
3: Yep, that was her.
2: .com?
1: Mm-hmm. Tom didn't know who she was at all.
3: I still don't know who you are.
1: So, what's more mysterious?
3: What the heck? I need another drink.
2: Seven?
3: What?
1: Tom?
3: What did she say?
1: She said seven.
2: My answer?
3: Seven. Oh, okay. What's better?
1: Tom's trying to cheat.
3: I know.
1: He's
3: the
1: cheating.
3: The Loch Ness Monster.
1: Oh.

0: Hi, everybody. We're back. It's the Tom and Doug Show, and we're sitting here talking to you. We're thinking about you. We're thinking about what you did today.
1: Yeah.
0: We're kind of not so sure we're okay with it. You know, we're kind of like...
1: You should have asked for permission first,
0: yeah,
1: really.
0: Yeah, we kind of think like it's kind of like over the line. But, you know, we're ready...
1: We're forgiving people.
0: We're ready to let it slide because, you know, you are who you are.
1: And you're part of us.
0: Yeah,
1: really.
0: And we think that, you know, it's... You know, you have this whole history of who you are.
1: How about you.com girl? Is that true for you, too? She should have asked
0: for
1: permission,
0: too. Oh, she does. She always does the right thing.
2: I always do the right thing.
1: Then what are you doing on this show?
2: I'm holding the microphone.
0: Right.
1: Oh, that's right. She is.

Is there anything more hilarious to see than Tom gripped by self-delusion? It's an entire world of people working hard to support my heartfelt illusion. I don't exist. That's how it seems. I only find references to my worth. Doug is definitely a giant hoax, the largest ever in the history of Earth.

0: enemy of all religion. He's got nothing on his shelf. Doug is a dirty, stinking secularist. He created math and science itself. We drove to the bank for our money, but Doug refused to give a dime.
1: I'd say I'll pay you yesterday, if you could just

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I don't believe what people say. At least that's what I've heard. I don't listen to excuses.

0: Hi, everybody. We're back, and we're talking about our drinking history. Well, you know, I never drank at all when I was in high school because I was always afraid of becoming an alcoholic. It wasn't until I moved to New Jersey that I drank at all.
1: Did you have alcoholism in your family?
0: Absolutely.
1: Well, I think we're out of time.
0: All right.
1: All right. Well, thanks for being with us, .com girl.
2: Thanks for having me.
0: You guys have a very good week. I want you to remember your lunch money, and I want you to be nice to all the people that you see on the way and back home.
1: Okay.
0: Okay. Thank you.
1: Bye.
0: Bye.

0: Tom.
1: Yes.
0: Do you have any more of those Scooby snacks?
1: No.
0: I'm pretty hungry.
1: I just have the, some old beat up Pop Rocks. 4-day-old Pop Rocks.
0: Yeah, well, you know, after the show, it's great.
1: We thank you for joining the Tom and Doug show.
0: They joined it?
1: Yeah, they did.
0: Really?
1: They get a membership card.
0: Ooh. It's a good deal.
1: Yeah.
0: How do I do that?
1: You can't.
0: Oh. Because the show's over?
1: Yeah.

0: Tom.
1: Yes, Doug.
0: Does anyone actually listen to internet radio?
1: Yes. These people right now are listening to it, and they're having a great time. They were tapping their feet the entire half hour.
0: How could you tell?
1: I know these kinds of things.
0: See, we've got a friend, Frank Glass, who has internet radio shows, and somehow he makes a living at this, but I don't understand how. I mean, who can do that?
1: Well, it depends what you call a living.
0: Oh, so he's not that different from us after all.
1: Yes, the life of a musician is very glamorous.
0: And you get to have all of it here in Radio Free Lambertville.

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The children in Indonesia, they make the clothes I wear. As long as I'm looking good, boys, we gonna take it all in the stride. It's kind

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Jesus died for my sins and all the world's as well. The Christians will unite and

Thank you.

0: know. We do the best we can. Thank you very much. Is this microphone sufficient for you to hear me? Very cool. I'm going to switch to the 12 string here. It being Labor Day, I looked up a bunch of songs, or I tried to find a bunch of songs that involved work. And the only ones I could come up with is I Got My Mojo Working, which I'm going to wait for the band to come up on. And A Hard Day's Night, which has the line in it, I've been working like a dog. So I hope you guys are in the mood for a little singing. I'll be right with you.
1: I smell burning dog.

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1: hey, Jeff and
0: get
1: Susie
0: on a mic, this would be the song to do it. Do you want to come up here and sing with
2: Sue Bartels.
0: We need some backup. We need some backup singers up here.
2: Susie Q.
0: We need singers. Where are the singers? Jeff Klein, we want you to sing on this.
3: Jeff.
0: Ed, come up here and sing.
2: We have 3 minutes.
0: Jeff and Ed.

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I don't care who you voted for or what you made. I don't care. Everyone has to serve someone, no matter who you are.

0: 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Oh God, we got it.
1: Okay.

0: Here we go.
1: Yeah, we introduce our band to you here. All the way on the far side there, we got Ed Wall on keyboards. Walking on stage right now, we got Spencer on the congas. Yeah, Steve Burke on bass guitar. Yeah, Luke Scheib on drums. I'm Jeff Klein on the guitar. And
2: what I'm going to be beating on this 12-string guitar with is one of these little key-shaped price cards that you get at the grocery store. You swipe it and you get a discount. Guitar players, these are the greatest guitar picks ever made. They wear out after a while. But that's okay, because I know where they keep them at the Giant. Now, I don't have a chord for this. Sorry?

This is KAOS. You and I are listening to Chaos in Los Angeles. Let's go to the telephones now and take a request.

That's a song called Radio Waves. You're listening to Chaos in Los Angeles, and we've got Billy on the line. You're from the Valley? You're from Wales. Now, is this sperm or blue tip?

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Benny pointed at a hi-fi shop. He said, "Hey man, look at all the stuff they got.

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0: Yes, we've established that. Do you have a request?
1: Shell fish.
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3: Salmon.
1: Shrimp and crab and lobster.
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4: I hate fish, but I think most of all I hate fresh fish, like trout. 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

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Could be a baker. Could be a lady. Could be Kareem Abdul-Jabbar. Could be a male.

They press the button, Bill? What button? You mean the button? Goodbye. Oh, yes. This ain't au revoir. It's goodbye.